0: Thanks so much, Mary. Oh, people from the church have been bringing food all day. They've been wonderful. Oh, I better put this in the kitchen. Do you want any coffee? Bill? Bill?
1: Huh? Oh, no thanks.

0: In the resurrection of Jesus Christ, we have complete victory over the power of death. Even when we pass from this life, we go to a greater life prepared for us by God. A life the Apostle Paul says that we can't even begin to imagine. Do you believe that? If you do, then your life should reflect it in what you do and say. You discover the things that may seem important to you now aren't so important when compared to eternity. And you'll want to tell your friends about the love of Jesus that draws us to eternal life in Him. You know, I'd love to hear from you about today's program, or for any reason. Just send your letter to Adventures in Odyssey, Colorado Springs, Colorado, 80995. Or in Canada, write to Box 9800, Vancouver, BC, V6B4G3. And don't forget to ask about getting a copy of today's program. It's called Where is Thy Sting? Adventures in Odyssey is a presentation of Focus on the Family. Where is Thy Sting was written and directed by Paul McCusker. Our production engineer was Dave Arnold. Music by John Campbell. And I'm Chris, hoping you'll join us again next time for more Adventures in Odyssey.
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3: I'm Ruth Kramer with Mission Network News. Renewed strikes between the United States and Iran this month have increasingly complex domino effects. Lana Silk with Transform Iran believes it would be bad if the U.S. backs down right now because it would give the Iranian regime time to regroup, tighten control over its people, and eventually strike at the West. She calls for prayer for wisdom for Western leaders and pray, too, for the spiritual and physical well-being of the Iranian people in this time of suffering. Next, Indonesian believers want you to know that their country isn't defined by persecution alone. Faithful churches and vibrant ministries continue sharing the gospel with hope. Patrick Anthony with FMI says believers serve in both hostile and peaceful communities across the country. He says partners use traditional Wayang Kulit shadow puppet shows to share the gospel. When persecution comes, they rely on God's wisdom to respond. Pray for creative outreach, faithful believers, and resources to equip church leaders. Mission Network News, a service of One Way Ministries. I'm Ruth Kramer.
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8: What is unique about your relationship with your grandchildren? 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

0: He's with them. And I hope you'll visit grandkidsmatter.org and on our Facebook page to check out what we're doing and get involved.
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2: College students may be pros at pulling off last-minute study sessions, but when it comes to finances, cramming just doesn't cut it. Hi, I'm Rob West. We often say that everyone needs a budget, and for college students, that might be even more crucial. Today, Dr. Kelly Rush joins us with practical budgeting advice every college student should hear. And then it's on to your calls and questions at 800-525-7000. That's 800-525-7000. This is Faith and Finance, biblical wisdom for your financial journey. Well, our guest today is my friend Dr. Kelly Rush, a finance professor, division chair, and financial planning program coordinator at Mount Vernon Nazarene University in Ohio. She's also on the board of directors at Kingdom Advisors. She's well-versed in the intersection of faith and finances, and today she's here to help us tackle an important topic for students and their families, that is, how to build a solid college budget. Kelly, great to have you back with us.
3: Oh, I really like this topic, Rob. Thanks for having me.
2: Kelly, you work with students every day. So let's start with the big picture. Why is it so important for college students to learn how to manage their money at this stage?
3: I'm reminded of Proverbs 22, train up a child in the way he should go, and when he's old, he will not depart from it. We apply that verse to a lot of areas in parenting, but it holds true in this area of finances and wanting our children to develop those good habits, especially during the college years, so that they'll continue those down the road. And so whatever those habits are that they're developing during those critical college years is either going to start them on a path of financial success or cause later regrets down the road that they'll then have to overcome.
2: Yeah, that's right. The financial foundation is important. Now, you interact with a lot of college students, Kelly. So what do you experience? I mean, do they tend to have budgets, or is that more of an exception if they do?
3: Well, yes and no. A lot of college students have a mental budget. Sometimes we call that mental accounting, but very few have an actual written budget. And they might have a general sense of what they should be spending. But even if they have that general sense, they still don't track their spending. Yeah. And so they don't have a clear picture of where the finances are going. And they don't have a written budget to compare anything to. And so over time, what they find is that they're actually spending more than they realize. They're watching those bank accounts dwindle more quickly than they anticipate. And they genuinely don't have a sense of where the money is going. Yeah. So it's easy for a college student to think, well, I don't have normal expenses. I have a lot of variability, and so I'll just have a budget later on. But we want to develop those habits early on so that they'll stay with the student and they'll continue those budgeting practices on into the future.
2: Yeah, that's well said. Now, there's some critical lessons or ideas that they need to learn at this stage. One of those, I know, is the time value of money. Why is that such a key foundational concept for college students in particular?
3: Time value of money really is critical because the relationship between time and money is not random. There's a system to it. It's logical. It's reasonable. It really reminds me of the orderly God that we serve. There's an order to this time and money relationship. And so when college students learn how the time value of money variables work together, they realize that the most powerful variable in every time value of money calculation is always time. Without exception, the financial destination boils down to time and that need to use time wisely.
2: Yeah. Now let's apply that key concept then, Kelly, the time value of money, to budgeting.
3: Well, often budgeting, the question comes up, well, how much do I save? Or when I save, how much am I going to earn on that investment? And even the broader financial industry, a lot of attention is given to savings rate, return on investments. Those are definitely important variables. But because time is the most powerful variable, college students need to use the budgeting process early on to have the best impact down the road. You know, scripture speaks of time often. The psalmist asked the Lord to teach us to number our days that we may apply our hearts to wisdom. And Paul told the church in Ephesus to walk carefully, not as fools, but as wise, because we're supposed to redeem the time. So without exception, the most important thing college students need to understand is that they have time on their side. And if they start early, saving early, giving early, stewarding wisely from the very start, all of those practices go into building a budget, and all of them have a positive impact with time.
2: That is so good. When we come back from this break, we'll talk about credit, when is the right time to open a bank account, and much more. Kelly Rush here today. We're talking college students. Following this interview, your questions today at 800-525-7000. Stay with us. We'll be right back.
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2: Thanks for joining us today on Faith and Finance. We're talking budgets 101 for college students. Perhaps you're a college student or you have one in your life. Well, we've got a great guest today. My friend, Dr. Kelly Rush, is finance professor, division chair, and financial planning program coordinator at Mount Vernon Nazarene University in Ohio. And she's been sharing with us some of these key foundational concepts and ideas that are so important for college students. And Kelly, before the break, you were talking about the importance of the time value of money, and you made this really important distinction that really time is on your side when you're a college student, and that's important. But when you say that, is that always true in terms of money?
3: Well, this is a great clarification to make, Rob, so thank you. Time is always on a saver's side. It's always on an investor's side because the longer runway for those good practices leads to a positive impact down the road. But time has the opposite impact for debtors. Long runways for someone who's trying to pay off debt means that more interest is paid. So time is not on a debtor's side. If college students can build good financial habits early on, if they can avoid that consumer debt, if they can steward well early, they will always have a compounded blessing over time.
2: Let's shift to budgeting, Kelly. I know another concept you've talked about is this idea of momentum. You say that money has momentum in college. Unpack that for us.
3: Oh, absolutely. I tell students that money moves. And money has momentum. I mean, I think about my kids when they were little. They saved for a few big purchases. They saved for that first car. They saved for their portion of the college tuition. But they didn't understand the small purchases that mom and dad were making all of the time. And so when you get to college and those small purchases tend to fall on the shoulders of the college student, they just don't realize how many transactions happen in the course of normal day-to-day life, whether that's ordering pizza or coffee run or streaming services or whatever those things are. The frequency of small purchases tends to gain momentum throughout college. The sheer number of expenses that results in the momentum of how money moves over time.
2: That's really helpful and a powerful idea. Let's turn to practical tools. Kelly, do you have any favorite go-to resources for students who are just getting started with budgeting or are facing the momentum of money moving that you just described?
3: For sure. So for young children, a lot of parents will use the envelope system. They'll have a few budgeting categories, and that's a really great way to tangibly teach young kids about money. But that's probably not going to be the plan for a college student. I don't know if you've heard college students say this, but there is this mindset out there that cash doesn't count. And they'll they'll say that real flippantly, oh, cash doesn't count. As in, when money is moving, they think of the cash as already being spent because it never shows up in an online transaction.
7: Interesting.
3: So because Gen Z operates in the world of apps and easy online access, we want to meet them where they are. And so we want to use those finance apps. I really like the FaithFi app. It's a great place to begin with budgeting. It's customizable to meet the students' needs, has different money management options. It's a great place to be a very practical resource for college students.
7: Well, I couldn't agree more. You can go to faithfi.com to check it out. Let's stay in the practical category, Kelly. At what point do you think students should open their own bank accounts and start managing money independently rather than relying on mom and dad?
3: Oh, that's a great question, Rob. And so something that we say at our house all the time is that we're on the same team, right? Parents and students are on the same team. And so in order to be on the same team, we want to have a game plan. And parents need to communicate to their students the game plan of turning over the expenses to the college student. Yeah. When will they pay for their own gas? When do they pay for their own clothes, their own cell phone, and so on? And so we need to communicate not just which expenses are going to move to the college students, but when do they move? And so having a plan for that really puts people on the same team, on the same page, and then they can map out how much to budget for, when to budget for, and when those expenses move to the student's responsibility, that was probably the time when they're going to want to open up their own bank account, have their own responsibility for those specific expenses that mom and dad said, okay, now these are yours.
7: Yeah, and I think one of the keys there, and you said this, is clear communication. Kelly, naturally, one of the other conversations that needs to be had is around credit. Should college students start building credit now, or do they wait until after graduation?
3: You know, I think either is going to be fine in the long run, but there really is some value in starting the process of building credit during college. That longer runway of building credit can have a benefit down the road for that first apartment or when they're shopping for insurance and things like that. So what I suggest is starting with a secured credit card where a one-time refundable deposit is put down and that acts as collateral to the credit card issuer. And so once they open that secured credit card, then they have to think about, okay, well, which expenses am I going to move to that credit card? And I always suggest start with gas, right? Nobody spends more for gas than they have to. And so that's a very easy budget item to begin putting on a secured credit card. And then very critical, they have to pay that credit card off every month. And that secured credit card will help them to build credit over time because, again, time is on their side.
7: Yeah, no doubt about that. Now, of course, sticking to a budget, Kelly, is not just about controlling expenses. These students also have to think about their income when it comes to building a budget. So what should students be thinking about beyond just the paycheck when it comes to working during the school year?
3: Well, I really like to see students working a consistent part-time job during the college years. You know, it shows that they can juggle responsibilities of schoolwork and employment, builds that discipline of being a faithful steward over time. And my favorite part-time jobs are the ones that have high impact with reasonable flexibility. It's pretty hard to find a position where they can come and go whenever they want to, but with some reasonable flexibility for them. I think of things like go get a referee certification or learn to cut hair on campus. Those are really great ways to have high ROI on some really easy investments of their own time. And then just keep in mind what they're moving towards. Maybe if they're a nursing major, they're going to be working at a local hospital, but trying to find those positions that are in their field of study are going to be a blessing for them over the long run.
7: Yeah, that's really helpful. Kelly, we've got just about a minute left. So before we wrap up, let's finish with a few common pitfalls. What are some of the issues college students need to be cautious of as they begin to build their budget?
3: Well, one of the pitfalls that I'm seeing right now is just a desire for a shortcut. Students are tempted to be drawn to that biggest financial return in the shortest amount of time with the least amount of sacrifice. That's just human nature. Mm-hmm. And so that shortcut is showing up on college campuses, especially right now, in terms of this growing popularity of sports betting. Mm-hmm. And I liken the rise of sports betting on college campuses to a modern day gateway drug. It's addictive. It leads to escalating financial snares. And it can be really dangerous for college students. You know, Paul told Timothy that those who would be rich fall into a temptation and a trap and many foolish, harmful desires. It's not that they may fall into a trap. They do fall into a trap.
7: Yeah.
3: Then many foolish and harmful desires escalate into financial destruction. And that just brings us back to the time value of money. Wise stewards don't try to circumvent time. They use the time that's on their side to follow biblical wisdom. They gather little by little over time. They watch those financial resources grow. They see the blessing of time that the Lord gave them.
7: Wow. This has been so good, Kelly. We have given students and their parents a lot to think about. We really appreciate you being here today.
3: Oh, thanks for having me, Rob.
7: Absolutely. That's Kelly Rush, professor of finance at Mount Vernon Nazarene University. And if you want to check out the FaithFi app that Kelly mentioned, just go to faithfi.com and click app. Back with your questions after this. 800-525-7000. Stick around.
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7: 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Kathy, go right ahead.
10: Sure. Thanks for taking my call. Sure. I am wondering, there is a limit to how much you can gift a child per tax laws. And I'm wondering if that also applies to, like, student loans.
7: Mm. Yeah, essentially, there is a limit, and it changes by year. For 2026, an individual can give up to $19,000 per recipient each year without having to file a gift tax return. So therefore, a married couple could give up to $38,000 to the same child by electing to split gifts. If the gift is simply to help them pay off the student loans, you're free to do that. The question is just always whether it goes over this $19,000 or $38,000. The recipient, the child in this case, doesn't pay any income tax on the gift. And if you go over $19,000 per person or $38,000, that doesn't automatically mean gift tax is owed. It just means you have to report it, and it chips away at your lifetime exclusion, which currently sits at about $15 million. So you got a long way to go. But any giving of funds to someone else, including a child, would qualify in this way.
10: Okay. Is there a way, to set up a loan to her and have her pay me back over time where it's not, 8% interest over 8%.
7: Yeah. What is your objective here? What are you trying to accomplish?
10: Well, she's in a service, a job, and it will take a while to, be able to earn enough to pay these back. So I'd like to do it and then have her pay me back over time. Only child, single parent, so.
7: Okay. And you're not paying, if you're paying directly to the educational institution, that wouldn't be treated the same way. But if you pay it to the lender, it would be considered a gift. And if it's a loan that's in her name only, is that the situation?
10: Okay. Yes. Okay. It's the, government student loans. Yeah.
7: Okay. And it's not, you're not a borrower as well, right?
10: Correct.
7: Okay. Yeah. And she is still actively borrowing, or she's already through the school?
10: Done. Yeah.
7: Okay. Yeah. So at the end of the day here, with these being, you know, if you make the payment directly to the Department of Education, it's still considered a gift. And is your desire ultimately for her to pay this as she's able?
10: Correct.
7: Okay. Yeah. And so just wondering, if you make that loan to her, the extent to which you don't charge a reasonable interest rate, that portion is going to be considered a gift. But you certainly could do that, you know, if that was your desire. So you would just have to make sure that you do it in such a way that, you know, I would. Do you normally use a tax preparer to prepare your returns?
10: No.
7: Okay. So that might be the way to go, is just to have a CPA take a look at this and just see how to structure that. But you absolutely could, you know, make this a loan to her, then have her pay you back. And then again, the extent to which you're, you know, you're doing it without any interest, you know, that portion would ultimately be less than the annual exclusion. So you should be fine there. So I think that could work if that's your intent, is to ultimately have her pay this. But essentially what you're doing is, you know, you're just getting out of paying that interest as a gift to her. And then now she's paying you at a reduced interest rate, correct?
10: Correct.
7: Okay. Yeah. So I like that. So I would treat that as a loan, and, you know, just put that in writing. And if you genuinely expect to be repaid, then that's a bona fide loan. You would need a promissory note. You would need to specify the repayment terms. You know, you would have to charge at least the, you know, applicable federal rate. And anything below that would be considered a gift. And then if you forgive part of the loan down the road, then, you know, that would be a part of your annual gift limit as well. Is there any concern, though, in just going ahead and filing the gift tax return and Form 709 and just chipping away at your lifetime exemption?
10: No, that's a good idea.
7: Yeah. So, you know, you could do that and just make it an outright gift. I think the key is, whatever that expectation is, setting the IRS aside for a second, because, again, you know, even if you go over the $19,000, you've got no problem there other than just reporting on it, which is not a big deal. I think the key is just to make sure there's clear expectations and communication with your daughter, so that we don't get down the road and there's, you know, unmet or mismatched expectations that leads to a strain in the relationship. But if she full well understands what you're doing, you expect to be repaid, and, you know, I would just put all of that in writing with the terms, and, you know, make sure that it's, you know, everybody is kind of on the same page, so that that doesn't ever come back, you know, in the future.
10: So you'd have to get a lawyer involved at that point.
7: And not really. You could download a promissory note on the internet. I mean, there's plenty of them that would give you a template.
10: Okay.
7: You know, if that's what you're looking for. It doesn't have to be filed anywhere. It's really just to make sure there's clear communication. And, you know, if you do it as an interest-free loan, the IRS is going to treat some or all of the foregone interest as a gift. But again, because of the amount that we're talking about here, you know, I don't think there's, you know, a real issue here. So you've got a couple of options. You could pay off the $40,000, have her sign a promissory note. The note requires monthly payments, charges at least the, you know, applicable interest rate. And then this is truly a bona fide loan. Or you do it below the interest rate. You treat it as a gift, but you're just documenting it so you and your daughter are on the same page. You could go either direction.
10: Okay.
7: All right?
10: All right. Well, thank you.
7: You're welcome. This will be a real blessing to her, and I appreciate your call today. By the way, that applicable federal rate is between 4 and 5%, where the IRS considers it a bona fide loan. So if it's short-term, 4%, 3 to 9 years, 4.3%, long term, 9 years or more, 4.98%. So right at 5% would be the rates they would want you to charge for this to be seen as a true loan versus a gift. But again, if it's a gift, let's just report on anything over $19,000 and you're covered. Hey, Kathy, thanks for your call today. Hey, folks, our desire for you is that you would seek God as your ultimate treasure and that money would be a tool to accomplish his purposes. I hope today's broadcast has been an
11: American Family News. I'm Robert Thornton. Iran's military reported they've launched attacks against Bahrain, Kuwait, and Jordan in response to ongoing U.S. strikes against the nation. Here's Fox's Steve Harrigan.
12: They come as the U.S. has launched 13 straight nights of attacks against military targets inside Iran. And all this comes as a background when President Trump is speaking about a potential massive attack against Iran that he is considering. Here's the president.
13: We're doing extremely well. They would like to do something, but I say they're not ready yet. They need more of the same. They're not ready yet. They got some evil intentions. We cannot let them have a nuclear weapon.
12: And finally, one sign of preparations here for potential trouble ahead. A number of mayors of Israeli cities have reopened bomb shelters, bunkers around parts of the city. They usually do this in times of heightened alert.
11: The damage done to countries targeted by Iran is not yet clear, and the U.S. approaches what could be a 14th night of consecutive strikes against the regime. Democrats have voted on their presidential nominating calendar and have picked South Carolina as the state to lead things off in 2028. More from Fox's Jessica Rosenthal.
14: The Democratic National Committee's Rules and Bylaws Committee co-chair, Minion Moore, made the announcement after the meeting.
15: As we stated earlier, the majority vote count was to be 25, and it appears that South Carolina has 26.
14: There were 19 votes for Nevada and 4 for New Hampshire, which will go third, followed by Michigan, then New Mexico, then Virginia. The full DNC will vote on this later in the summer. New Hampshire still has a state law requiring they hold the first primary in the nation, but the Democratic Party stripped the state of its delegates in 2024 over this rule, as South Carolina went first after a push from then-President Biden. Jessica Rosenthal, Fox News.
11: A critic of communist China is praising two GOP lawmakers for wanting to remind Chinese officials every day about the communist Chinese party's tyranny against its own people. AFN's Chad Groening has details.
16: Republican Senators Rick Scott of Florida and Marsha Blackburn of Tennessee have introduced legislation to create a memorial in Washington, D.C., honoring victims of genocide, crimes against humanity, and political persecution committed by the Chinese Communist Party. The bill, titled the Honoring the Victims of Communist China's Tyranny Act, would require the State Department to erect a memorial in the International Park, across from the CCP embassy, honoring victims of the Chinese Communist Party's persecution. Gordon Chang is an Asian policy analyst and author of Plan Red.
17: Symbolism is important to the Chinese Communist Party, and so therefore, I like the proposal from Senators Scott and Blackburn to put a statue in the park across from the Chinese embassy. We need to remind the Communist Party every day that we stand behind the Chinese people.
16: And Chang says by placing the memorial across the street from the embassy, Chinese officials will be reminded every day about the CCP's tyranny against its own people.
17: We need to call attention to the plight of the Chinese people every day because their interests and our interests are the same. We have a common enemy. It's the Communist Party of China. And so, therefore, we need to stand with our friends.
16: The legislation limits taxpayer funding for the memorial to $500,000 while permitting private donations to fund the remainder. I'm Chad Groening.
11: Fox 5 Atlanta said heavy rain and flash flooding hit parts of Metro Atlanta and North Georgia today and triggered emergency warnings and widespread flood watches across the region. Persistent downpours prompted emergency flash flood alerts. Tomorrow, the National Weather Service says there is a slight risk of excessive rainfall for the eastern Carolinas, parts of Arkansas, and the southwest U.S. Virginia, the world's largest data center hub, has released a long-delayed study that examined the state's eastern region groundwater supply and the industry's possible impact on it, and found declines are likely in a critical aquifer due to population growth and industrial use. The report said regulators should have more authority to reject industrial water withdrawal permits, force entities to examine alternative sources of water, and clamp down on users who may be using more water than needed. That is all our time for now. We invite you to find more news at AFN.net. I'm Robert Thornton.
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1: Do you find yourself struggling to walk with God amidst all the pressure that you're facing today? 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Stay with me.
0: The culture tells us to hustle harder, stay busier, and keep scrolling. 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
1: The big question, I think, as we open chapter 2, I put on the top of your notes, how can a person remain true to their calling, to their Lord, and to his word in a hostile anti-Christian culture while dealing with our own personal inadequacies and problems? It's a long sentence, but I think the parallels in our day are very similar, don't you? I mean, in the world that we're living in, all the chaos, all the uncertainty. I mean, you can stick your head in the sand and, you know, stay glued to Netflix or whatever your favorite thing is and, you know, try and find a gated community to separate from all that's happening. But if you come up for air, you're living in one of the most historic times in human history. And we've been here before. And God has always taken a portion of his church that's in tune, that grasp what's going on, that don't get distracted, that don't get pulled into secondary things. And they step up and they do what followers of Jesus has always done. They live the truth. They share the truth. They love people that are like them. They love people that aren't like them. And they're counterculture. And they're countercultural usually, unfortunately, inside the church as much as outside the church. Notice at the end of chapter 1, he gives a couple illustrations. He names two people and he says, you know what? Don't be like them. They drifted under pressure. And then he says, you know that slave? When everyone else was afraid, that converted slave, he searched all over Rome. And he found me. And he wasn't concerned what the implications would be. And so he's giving Timothy, he's giving him this truth. And then he says, here's a negative example, here's a positive example. And look at your text. What's the very first word of chapter 2? He's put you in the emphatic position. Oh, you, Timothy. I've talked about these two. You, therefore, my son, be strong in the grace that is in Christ Jesus. And the things which you've heard from me in the presence of many witnesses, entrust these to faithful people who'll be able to teach others also. And then he comes back to his theme. Suffer hardship with me as a good soldier of Christ Jesus. And then he gives, in your notes, I talk about three metaphors, and just for the sake of all the English teachers, I understand they're similes, right? When you use like or as, it's a simile. There's a lot of us that didn't know what a simile was, so I said metaphors. No soldier in active service entangles himself in the affairs of everyday life so that he may please the one who enlisted him. And if someone likewise competes as an athlete, he's not crowned as a victor unless he competes according to the rules. And the hardworking farmer ought to be the first to receive his share of the crops. Consider, ponder, reflect. That's the idea. What I say, for the Lord will give you understanding in everything. Remember Christ Jesus, risen from the dead, descendant of David, according to my gospel, for which I suffer hardship, to imprisonment as a criminal. But the word of God is not imprisoned. For this reason, I endure all things for the sake of those who are chosen, so that they may obtain the salvation for which is in Christ Jesus and with it eternal glory. And then he goes and talks about, this is a trustworthy statement. Here's what I want to do. The first section here, it's Paul talking to this young pastor about his personal life. After he gets done with his personal life, the second section, he's going to shift and say, now, this is your responsibility in terms of your teaching and what you do in the church. And so when I went through and I studied this, I thought, okay, you therefore. I think we skip over the first line. Be strong, that's in the grace of the Lord Jesus Christ. Anybody remember where that, you know, be strong in the Lord and the strength of his might, where that comes up somewhere else? Yeah, Ephesians. It's about spiritual warfare. See, what he's saying is, Timothy, I just gave you a challenge. I invited you to suffer with me, and the whole world is falling apart around you. It's illegal to be a Christian. I'm going to get killed, and I'm asking you to follow in my footsteps. And so the first thing isn't buck up, get more committed, make it happen. You can do it. This isn't a pep talk. This is, therefore, you be strong in the grace, the favor of God, that provides supernatural power that allows you to do what he wants you to do and become who he wants you to become, that is impossible out of your own self-effort. And so I sort of outlined this with, if I was kind of thinking of receiving this, Paul's action plan for Timothy and for us to be strong in difficult times. Number one, make abiding in Christ your number one priority every day. If the enemy can't get you to just willfully sin and rebel, he will distract you and occupy your mind with such trivia that you will not abide in Christ. Amen. And so I think that the application, if there's one verse for me, it's Proverbs 4:23. It's the core of your being. Watch over your heart with all diligence, for from it flow the issues of life. And your heart is always determined by your diet. The good man out of the good treasure of his heart brings forth what is good, and the evil man out of the evil treasure. For that which the mouth speaks is that which comes out of the heart. The mindset on the flesh is death. The mindset on the spirit is life and peace. Set your mind on the things that are above, not on the things that are on earth, where your life is hidden with Christ in God. And so all I want to say is, I think for Timothy, the first thing is, Timothy, you need God's grace. So seek first the kingdom of God and his righteousness. And all those things that you're tempted to worry about, he's going to take care of. Second is make personally investing in fat people your number two priority. And that was not, you know, about size or weight. F was for faithful, A was for available, and T was for teachable. You don't spend your time equally. You spend your time, you help everyone, train a few. Now, the ones that are inside your house, if they're not fat, you help them become fat. and what I would encourage you here is rather than, sometimes we hear about discipleship and we get this idea that I'm going to start doing all these things out there, as opposed to ask, what are the rhythms of your life? Who can you take a walk with and share what's happening in your life? Who becomes a workout partner? Who are some people that you grab coffee with? There's always people near your world that are spiritually hungry. There's some spiritually hungry people that aren't even believers, but they're looking, they're asking. So who are the spiritually hungry people, and how do you invite them into your life? And here's the deal. It's a huge commitment. Because when I said the danger and deception of distractions, we all have a rhythm. Some of your rhythm, and please don't take this, stop doing this or start doing that. You just have a rhythm, like you watch the news every night. Or you know what, on Saturdays you watch this football game and that football game. Or you're a lady and you always go and do these things. And at some point you have to stop and say, are those rhythms producing the outcome of my life that I want? I was 28 years old. And my entire life changed when I had three kids, was in school, in seminary, and I met with Prof. Hendricks, and he rearranged my focus. And I remember writing down the kind of person I wanted to be, the kind of pastor, the kind of dad, the kind of husband. And I literally wrote it down, and he said, if it's not in your schedule, it'll never be in your life. So I put it in my schedule. And when I looked at it, I didn't have time to do anything else. And I thought, that's impossible. And I remember asking God for help. And we did an experiment in our house. My kids were, you know, younger. And we just decided for a couple weeks, what would it be like to not turn on the TV during the week? Well, it was great for my kids, but it was killing me. I mean, you can't go to bed until you've watched the news and heard the monologue, right? When I grew up, my parents, you watch the news, Johnny Carson, and then you go to bed. So that means you go to bed at 11 or 11:30, and then, you know, you get up at 6:30, 7, whatever. Well, I mean, after like 4, 5, 6 nights, you know, my kids are young. Hey, we've sung, we've read, we've prayed, we've shot basketball. It's 8:30. My wife's an early to bedder. I mean, like really early to bedder. So like it's 9 o'clock and I'm going, I mean, you can only read so much, right? You know, so, oh, what the heck? I guess I'll go to bed. So I go to bed at 9 or 9:30. I'll wake up at 5 or 5:30. I just bought 2 hours. It was like, oh. So I started to do all the things that only I could do early. And then I applied that to kind of my work and said, you know, before I have meetings, like even now I have a green zone, 5 a.m. to 10 a.m. I don't open my email. I don't talk to people. If there's an emergency and someone texts me, great. But from 5 to 10, what I know is that's when I'm going to accomplish the most. I can have meetings and relationships other times. Here's all I'm saying. If you're going to invest in people and you're going to abide in Christ, we feel like we don't have the time. Just all I'm saying is don't, you know, some of you will go, oh, does that mean I can't watch football games? No. What it means is, what if you looked at where your time is going and where your relationships were and said, my first priority is abiding in Christ, and number two is I'm going to personally invest. I'm going to make my life one where I reproduce my life. Face on face, person on person, life on life. People's lives change when you're with people.
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1: Notice then, he goes on. He says, develop a never-give-up attitude by actively meditating on 3 specific metaphors, and we read them. The first one, I believe, is the singular focus of a soldier. Why would he use that term? First of all, the focus of a soldier, it's a battleground. Guarding what goes into your mind. Not getting distracted. Not getting distracted by, we'll develop it a bit later, secondary things. Important, but they're secondary. Second, the continual discipline of a victorious athlete. He uses the word for a crown. There's a couple words in the New Testament for crown. One is for like for a king, and the other was a wreath if you were a victorious athlete. And he uses that. It's running a race. It's discipline. When you competed in the Olympic Games at that time, you would often have to go for a year or 2 years, and you would go into a closed training. And if you didn't show up for that training, you couldn't compete. And so what he's saying is, we have to go into training. There's a certain outline that God wants for us in terms of our life where we have to discipline ourselves to combat what we're all struggling with, right? I'm lazy, left to myself. When I feel a little bit blue, you know what? This some crackers, NFL game, Diet Coke, some cheddar cheese, put my feet up. And then at halftime, some popcorn. Third quarter, piece of pizza. And then I find myself, you know, like, well, you know, during the commercials, I get bored, so I flip to something else. And then during that, I flip to something else. And then I flip to something else. And, you know, why? Because, well, I got tired. When I'm tired, I'm vulnerable. And so I just want some relief. I'm the only one, right, who does any of this. Now, just stop looking at me that way. And then I find myself watching something that I'm kind of numb. Then I stay up later than I wanted to. Then I have a hard time getting up. And then instead of feeling refreshed and invigorated and focused, I feel lethargic. And it's not just football, right? What's yours? He says, no. You need to be like that athlete. We're all tempted. But you have to be disciplined. What you do, what you think, who you're with. And then I love the last metaphor, simile, is the patient perspective of the farmer to combat discouragement. What a farmer knows is you never reap in the same season that you sow, right? See, some of us are going to get really fired up, and we're going to say, I'm going to start really growing and discipling at a new level, and you'll do it for about 2 weeks, and you're not going to see a lot of change, and you'll think, oh, what the heck. That's like a farmer going and saying, boy, we need corn this year, and he puts some corn seed and sticks it in there and comes back in 2 weeks, I guess it doesn't work. Or comes back in a month and there's one little tiny sprig. Or comes back, you know, like in 2.5 months and it's up to here and it looks good, but there's just these little things on it. See, the hardworking farmer understands perseverance, patience, endurance. Christian life isn't for wimps. It's a hostile culture. We're not on a cruise ship. Jesus is, you know, it's a fallen world. The idea is not, how's everything going to work out for your life or my life? The thing is, there's this incredible joy and purpose and focus as you walk with God. See, I think the pendulum is way over here. I'm pushing over here. And my wife would say, Chip, you know, I think you need to lighten up a little bit. And we need to enjoy ourselves. And there's refreshing things. And there's wonderful gifts from God. And it's important to take vacation. And I'm, yeah, I believe all that. And I do that. But I'm in front of a group of people in a culture that basically has so far over here that I feel like we need to go back and say, in the world that we're living in, we need the kind of Christians that say, I'm in a battle and I'm going to be a soldier who's focused and I'm not going to get distracted with secondary things. I'm in a race and I'm in a race that, you know, I've got all eternity to enjoy a lot of stuff. But in this little thing called time, I'm going to discipline myself, my body, my emotions, my relationships in a way that, as we'll learn a little bit later, I'm a vessel of honor. I'm someone that God used. And here's the thing. The byproduct of all of that will be the kind of peace and the kind of joy and the rich relationships and the satisfaction that we thought pleasure or having more or going to this place or that place would deliver. And so he says, Timothy, I want you to ponder these. It takes practice. It takes persistence. It takes a partner. I don't think anyone can do this alone. You need people in your life that say, I will do life like that with you. And so the application is this question, where do you struggle? And how does verse 1 and 2 apply to you? How does it apply to you? And all I want you to know is we all struggle. We never arrive, but we make great progress. And then he shifts, and it's almost like a battle cry. It's remember, remember, remember who Jesus really is and what he's really done. We read it. What's it say? Remember Christ risen from the dead, divinity. Son of David, humanity, according to my gospel. I was thinking about this, and you know, sometimes I unconsciously think of Jesus as, oh, like the author of this book or the Jesus that lived back then and did all these things. You know what he's saying is, stop it! He's alive right now, at this moment. Remember Jesus, resurrected from the dead, sitting at the right hand of the Father. He's praying for you. He's praying for me right now. He's sovereignly orchestrating his plan in all of history, and he loves you, and he's available, and he's for you, and his spirit lives in you, manifesting the personality and the presence of Jesus with all the power that raised him from the dead dwelling in you. Remember that. Remember that. That's what he's saying. This isn't like all the Jesus that used to live, and I know he's done these things and these doctrines and these truths. Remember he's alive. And I read, and remember he was human. He was tempted in all ways like you. He understands when you blow it, when you're not disciplined, when you're impatient, when you struggle, when you log on to a site, when you eat too much, when you have lustful thoughts. He understands. And he's forgiven us, and he loves us, and we're apprentices. That's what a follower is. We follow an apprenticeship to Jesus. And every apprentice, when you're learning something, what? You stumble. I love Psalm 37. It says, if the Lord delights in a man, if the Lord delights in a woman, when he stumbles, or when she stumbles, you will not fall. For the Lord will hold you by his hand. And to remember that you're not performing for a God whose arms are crossed, whose toes tapping, and saying, why don't you get with the program? It's a risen Savior who says, I've given you all that you need. My arms around you. Hey, together, let's walk together. Let me show you what I've created you to do. Don't compare yourself with anyone else. I've gifted you. I put you in this family, in this season of life, in this season of human history. And I'm going to use, open this book. I just use ordinary people. There are no superstars. There really aren't. But what I want you to do is I want you to remember that I'm alive and I'm powerful and that I love you and that I'm for you. Remember the person of Jesus, verse 8. Remember the power of God's word, verse 9. For which I suffer hardship and imprisonment as a criminal. He's picturing being chained, but the word of God is not imprisoned. The same power, the power's not in the messengers, the power's in the message. When the weakest person takes the message, there's power. For the gospel is the power of God in salvation. So you remember that. You remember the eternal implications of those who taught you. He says, for this reason, I endure things for the sake of those who are chosen, so that they may obtain salvation. In other words, there's significance on the line. I don't understand how it all works. I know that we need to believe and trust God, and I know God chooses, and I know he's sovereign. I know we're responsible. And how those things fit together, this was written long before Calvin wrote his Institutes or Jacob Arminius tried to say, hey, I think you got a little off.
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1: 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But I think a big yes is more important than all those no's. Do you want to hear from God? Do you want direction for your life? Do you want to hear the promptings of the Holy Spirit that when you don't know what to do in a relationship, in a situation, or something at work? God is closer than you think, but you have to make room for him. Consider carefully, what could you do to limit your phone time, your TV time, but more importantly, how could you enlarge your God time to take a walk, to think, to pray, and then to listen? The Lord wants to speak to you. Make room for him to speak.
0: Thank you, Chip. I'm Dave Drewy. And when we come back next time, Chip Ingram continues in 2 Timothy chapter 2 and unpacks what it means to be a vessel of honor. 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
1: What if your calling took you places you never expected? 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John Schlitt of Petra says when God is leading, every stage becomes part of a bigger story.
0: God has a plan, and wherever he puts us, it's exciting. I mean, it's fun. It's fun, but what's even more exciting is we walk on stage and we realize God's got a plan for this night. And I just praise God that we have this opportunity.
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4: 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We know you're busy and having fun, but this summer,

0: smell.
1: Scripture is the source of doctrine. It's the source of teaching. There's no other source. There is no other place to go, folks. It's all here in God's book. There are other helpful books that comment on this, that expand, elucidate, apply this, but this is it.
2: Welcome to Grace to You with John MacArthur. I'm your host, Phil Johnson.
3: You wouldn't wash windows with a rake or sew a button with a hammer. When there's a job to do, it's important to have the right tool and to know how to use it effectively. The same is true when facing the spiritual challenges that are part of everyday life. Of course, you know God's Word is your guide, but how does it guide you? What exactly can the Bible do to help you deal with the struggles you're facing right now and avoid new struggles in the future? John MacArthur considers that today on Grace to You. We're continuing his study titled The Transforming Power of Scripture. So follow along in 2 Timothy chapter 3 as John begins the lesson.
1: Let me draw your attention for the time we have in God's Word back to 2 Timothy chapter 3. I was rereading the epistle and I came back to this same section, and in reading it, I realized that there was one further tremendously important issue here that had not been addressed that I needed to deal with. And that has to do with what I like to call the work of the Word. The work of the Word. We talked about the fact that it was inspired, but we must also focus on its work. And you will notice in verse 15 that it says that the sacred writings are able to give you the wisdom that leads to salvation through faith, which is in Christ Jesus. Initially, the work of the Word is salvation. Then in verse 16, it is useful, that is, inspired scripture is useful for teaching, for reproof, for correction, and for training in righteousness, with the idea that the end product may be a man of God adequate and equipped for every good work. Now, a simple reading of those verses indicates to us five elements of the work of the Word: salvation, teaching, reproof, correction, training in righteousness. Those are the things which the Word does, which the Scripture produces. They're not new to me. They're not new.

0: to most of you. They are new to perhaps some of you. And as I thought about it, I thought, well, it's pretty basic, but it's also pretty important. The first one is that the word produces salvation. You'll notice that very familiar verse that we looked at in chapter 3, verse 15. It says that the sacred writings which are able to give you the wisdom that leads to salvation, which comes, of course, through faith in Christ Jesus. Scripture produces salvation. It makes you wise unto salvation. It is the instrument of salvation. The practical implications of this are obvious. So what you have here is the Word of God placed in a readied heart, a prepared heart, produces salvation. The practical implications of this are obvious. The heart and soul of our evangelistic ministry must be the Word of God. People will sometimes say, well, if you teach the Bible all the time, when do you do your evangelism? Beloved, the Bible is the greatest tool of evangelism. How could we ever come to the point where we would even question such? When Jesus was asked by a lawyer in Luke 10, 25 and 26, he said, "What shall I do to inherit eternal life?" Jesus said to that man, "What is written in the law and how does it read to you?" Go to the Scripture. Go to the Scripture. You can go back to the Old Testament, the sacred writings, and they are able to make you wise unto salvation, which of course has come in the fullness of time through that which Christ has accomplished. What does the Scripture say? Jesus said, "Search the Scriptures, for they are they which speak of me." There's a second thing. Let's look at verse 16 of 2 Timothy 3, and that list that is there indicates four things in addition to salvation, that is the work of the Word. First is teaching, then reproof, then correction and training in righteousness. All Scripture is inspired by God and is useful for doctrine, teaching. This function obviously takes place after salvation has occurred. Why? 1 Corinthians 2:14, "The natural man understandeth not the things of God. They are foolishness to him because they are spiritually discerned and he's spiritually dead. But we who are saved," he says in verse 16, "have the mind of Christ." We have the Holy Spirit, 1 John tells us chapter 2. We have no need to be taught by men because we have an anointing from God who teaches us all things. So when you become a believer, you receive what theologians have chosen to call the ministry of illumination by the Holy Spirit. The Spirit takes up residence in your heart and begins to illuminate the Word to you, and you begin to be able to learn what it teaches. Now, the term teaching here does not describe a process. It describes content. It describes a body of truth. That which is taught, didaskalion. That which is taught. The Scripture, then, is to deposit with you truth. It gives you a body of truth by which you are to think and act. That's basically it. The Scripture is a body of truth which is to control your thinking and your acting. And so as you study the Word of God, you accumulate that body of truth. And the more of that you accumulate, the more circumscribed to God's standard your behavior, your conduct becomes. But it starts with content. People, and I've said this for years, people cannot do what they do not know. They cannot function on principles they do not understand. They cannot live out non-existent truth. If you don't know it, you can't do it. And so, primarily the Scripture, then, is there to provide for the saved person a repository of truth, principles for life and thought. Paul says to Timothy, guard that deposit which is entrusted to you, that body of truth. Paul looked at apostolic doctrine, at that which God had taught him and which God had ordained that he pass on, as a body of truth to be given. He says in Acts chapter 20, "I have not failed to declare unto you the whole counsel of God. I taught you night and day with tears. I taught you publicly. I taught you from house to house." He preached every weekend in the synagogue, always giving out truth in order that people might have a deposit of truth which would govern their life. And that truth is the same as God's Word. It says in John 17, 17 that Jesus said, "Thy Word is truth," to the Father. Thy Word is truth. I've always had that kind of a I don't know, that's almost an insatiable hunger in my own heart to understand God's word. It just, I have this hunger to understand it. I want to know what it means by what it says. I can read what it says. I want to know what it means by what it says. And that appetite, more than anything else in ministry, drives me to study. It compels me. It's the desire to know what God says. I want that body of truth. I don't want any holes. I don't want anything left out. Many people through the years of my ministry have come to me and said, well, if I had known that, I never would have done this. Well, if I knew that the Bible taught that, I wouldn't have done this. If I'd have known that, I never would have been in this mess. That's right. You want to know what the Scripture says. In fact, back in Hosea, do you remember what Hosea's indictment was? As God spoke through the prophet, chapter 4, he said, my people are destroyed for lack of what? Knowledge. Not lack of zeal, not lack of emotion, not lack of anything, but knowledge. They didn't know. And what they didn't know, they couldn't live. That's why you need to be in a place that teaches the Word of God. And you need to learn the Word of God. Systematic, faithful proclamation, declaration of God's truth is foundational to life. We must know God's truth. And so the Scripture gives it to us. It is useful for doctrine. It gives us our framework. In Exodus 24, I was just thinking where Moses came, recounted to the people all the words of the Lord and all the ordinances, and all the people answered with one voice and said, all the words which the Lord has spoken, we will do. That's the attitude. Moses gave them all the words of the Lord. They said, all the words of the Lord, we'll do. They didn't live up to it, but it was a nice thought. It ought to be our commitment too. We want to know all that God said, and all that God said, we'll do. Why do you think in the Great Commission we are told to go and make disciples of all men, baptizing them and teaching them to observe all things whatsoever I have what? Commanded you. We have the tremendous responsibility of giving the deposit of truth. And that takes a long time. I've been asked a number of times why I stay so long in one church. Well, I haven't covered all the ground yet. There's a lot to cover. And I know sometimes we think we've learned it all, but that's not the case. And yet, on the other hand, there's a sense in which we know the principles of God's Word, which are illustrated a myriad of ways throughout Scripture. So we are accumulating an understanding that can guard us and guide us through life, and seeing it repeated in different circumstances and different settings through Scripture. Men must know God's truth. Look at Matthew for a moment, chapter 22, just to stretch your thinking one more time in this regard. Matthew 22, verse 16, may be one of the most wonderful commendations of Christ ever given by unbelievers. The Pharisees came and tried to catch Jesus in his words, always trying to get him so they could eliminate him. They sent their disciples along with the Herodians, strange bedfellows. They said, teacher, I love this. We know that you are truthful and teach the way of God in truth and defer to no one, for you are not partial to any. I guess secretly in my own heart, that would be what I would desire as a sometime when I go to the grave, somebody might say about me, you are truthful, you teach the way of God in truth and defer to no one, for you're not partial to any. What integrity? What absolute and utter integrity. Jesus taught truthfully the way of God in truth and deferred to no one and was not partial to anyone. He couldn't be intimidated. He was committed to truth. What a commendation. He taught God's truth because that's what men needed to know. It wasn't always popular. See, we want to be committed to the truth, people, to building that body of truth that becomes the garrison that sets the walls up for our behavior, for the way we live life. We must be committed to truth. We must be committed to building that strength. In 2 Chronicles 34, it talks about Josiah. The king stood in his place, made a covenant before the Lord to walk after the Lord, to keep his commandments and his testimonies and his statutes with all his heart and with all his soul, to perform the words of the covenant written in this book. Boy, what a devoted man. What a devoted man. Let me tell you what he said again. To keep the commandments. First of all, he said to walk before the Lord, or after the Lord, to keep the commandments, the testimonies, the statutes, with all his heart, with all his soul, to perform the words of the covenant written in this book. I mean, that's where it starts in Christian living. That's what God is calling a people who commit themselves to the Word of God. Now, what is the practical implication of this? First of all, you have to know it, and then you have to what? Live it. But it starts with knowing it. I have an old Bible at home, and I have it open to this first chapter of Joshua. It sits right in the entrance to our home. When you walk in, it's the first thing you see. And it's open to these verses, Joshua 1, 7, and 8. Only be strong and very courageous. Be careful to do according to all the law which Moses, my servant, commanded you. Do not turn from it to the right or to the left, so that you may have success wherever you go. This book of the law shall not depart from your mouth, but you shall meditate on it day and night, so that you may be careful to do according to all that is written in it. For then you will make your way prosperous, and then you will have success. Be careful to do all that is written in it. Every time you walk in or out of our house, I look at that, I'm reminded that I am responsible before God to do all that is written in that book. To do all that is written in that book. One, I have to know what's written in that book so that I can do it. So I'm committed to the fact that Scripture is the source of doctrine. It's the source of teaching. There's no other source. There is no other place to go, folks. It's all here in God's book. There are other helpful books that comment on this, that expand, elucidate, apply this. But this is it. Let me give it to you in form of an illustration. Ephesians chapter 6, and we'll just pull it together with this one. Ephesians chapter 6, verse 17, and here in the armor of the Christian, we have a vivid illustration, I think, of the matter of the Word of God and its place in the believer's life. Being armed here with our Christian armor to fight against Satan and his demons, described for us in verse 12, he gives all these elements of armor. Basically, they are all defensive, a helmet to protect us, a breastplate to protect us, a shield to protect us, our feet shod with a preparation that will protect us, allow us to hold our ground, so forth. And finally, you come to an offensive weapon in verse 17, which is the sword of the Spirit. Now, just to help you understand this, the sword is the word makaira in the Greek. The word ramphia has reference to a large sword, a big sword, 3-4 feet long even. And that's not the word used here. This is a dagger, somewhere around 6 inches or so, a small little precise weapon that had to be used in very, very precise manner in order to deliver a fatal blow. So the Word of God, first of all, is to be used precisely. It is the sword of the Spirit, not the ramphia of the Spirit to be flailed around indiscriminately. You don't bash demons in the head with your huge Bible. The sword has to be used with tremendous discrimination, tremendous astuteness, tremendous care, tremendous skill. So he says the sword of the Spirit, and then he tells you what it is. It's the Word of God, and instead of the word logos for word, he uses the Greek term rhema, which basically means a specific statement. A specific statement. It seems to be that he is trying to emphasize here that you use the Scripture with precision. You use the specific statement like a small dagger thrust into a vital area with great dexterity. It isn't the sense that I have the sword of the Spirit because I own a Bible. You could own a lot of Bibles and not have the sword of the Spirit unless you know how to use those specific statements of Scripture which apply at specific points of temptation with precision. That's the issue. The sword of the Spirit is a precision weapon, and it is used with precision to be applied to given situations with precision. And that is why Paul said to Timothy, study or be diligent to show yourself approved unto God, a workman that needs not to be ashamed, rightly dividing the word of truth. You must understand it. You must know how to cut it straight. You must know how to properly interpret and apply it so that you can use the sword. I see myself as a teacher of God's word, endeavoring to give you the sword at every point. You may know the specific statement of God about a lot of things, but maybe you don't know the specific statement of God about a lot of other things. So if you're attacked in that area, you've got no ability to use that weapon because you don't know that specific statement. The challenge in learning God's Word is to master those truths which give you the deposit so that you have the sword at every point, and wherever Satan may attack you, you can pull that thing out and use it with precision because you know precisely what the Word of God has to say. The master illustration of this comes, I believe, in the temptation of Jesus. Do you realize that when Jesus was tempted on those 3 occasions by the devil, that every time the devil tempted him, he answered with what? Scripture. He quoted Deuteronomy, a passage out of Deuteronomy. Jesus didn't have to do that. Jesus did not have to quote Scripture. He could have said something and it would have become Scripture. He did not have to quote Scripture. Why did he do that? He was giving us a what? A pattern. He was giving us an example. He was giving us a means to understand how to deal with temptation. It was Jesus' spiritual secret, if you will, to borrow a somewhat popular thought. It was letting us in to the heart of Christ and how he dealt with the enemy as the pattern for how we are to deal. And in each case, when the temptation came, Jesus quoted a verse that was a direct rebuttal to that temptation. He had the sword. And he could use that thing with precision to strike a fatal blow. And in essence, that's what we are to do. And that's what happens when the Word of God is imbibed and taken in. And when you have the sword, you can use the sword. And you can use it with precision. In any given situation, you become potentially a victor if you apply that which you have. So the Word of God, the Scripture, is useful. It's useful for salvation. It's useful for doctrine. And God wants to bring that Word into our lives as believers, constantly, systematically, repeatedly, so that the Word of Christ will dwell in us, what? Richly, abundantly, superabundantly, so that we're literally dominated, saturated, filled with the Word, so that our mind is renewed with the Word, in order that we may possess the sword, in order that we may think and act in accord with God's truth. What is the work of the Word? To save, to teach. And it always accomplishes its purpose when it's mixed with a believing, receiving heart. And I trust yours is that kind of heart. You can't stop here, because we don't always respond to the Word the way we ought to. So the Word also has a ministry of reproof and a ministry of correction and a ministry of instruction, which involves chastening. We'll get into that next time. Let's bow together in prayer. We thank you for that truth in Deuteronomy 8:3, that every word of God is bread. Father, we thank you for this word which is indeed bread, which feeds us. Lord, we want to say thank you that the word came to us and was mixed with faith because you prepared our hearts by your sovereign grace. We thank you for that life-giving word. And Father, we thank you too for the deposit of truth, that doctrine which guards our thinking and our acting. We thank you for the fact that you've given us not only the book, but you've given us the indwelling teacher, the illuminator, the very author of the book. What a thought, that we should not only possess the book, but have living in us the one who wrote it. Oh, Lord, no wonder we don't need to trust men, but we have an anointing from thee to teach us all things. Help us, Lord, who have been saved by the power of the Word, to be built up by its power, to be nourished in the words of faith, good teaching. Help us to allow the Word of Christ to dwell in us richly, so that we have the outflow of all those wonderful things described in Colossians 3. Help us to have that mind renewed. Help us to be able to think on things pure and lovely and just and good, things in the Word. May we respond to the injunction of Joshua 1, to never, ever let our minds depart from your word. May we, like the people of old, like Josiah, make a covenant to walk after the Lord, to keep his law and his testimonies and his statutes all the days of our life. Thank you that you've given us the content to govern life. You've given us the content to defeat Satan. You've given us all we need. We thank you that the word will accomplish its work in us who receive it. For Jesus' sake, amen.
1: 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John's current study is called The Transforming Power of Scripture. Now, friend, while you can build confidence in the truth of the Bible by looking at scientific, historical, and archaeological evidence, something John is making clear in this study is that the most convincing evidence of the Bible's reliability comes from the Bible itself. We asked John to explain why he believed that. Here's what he said.
2: The most convincing evidence of the Bible's authority is the Bible itself. It is its own best defense. To any person who studies the Bible, I mean studies it diligently and faithfully, digs down in the Word of God, the divine nature of Scripture will become absolutely apparent. Absolutely apparent. Of course, that is if you're a believer. If you're a non-believer, Bible's clear. The natural man understands not the things of God, their foolishness to him. But for a believer, The Bible is its own defense. The Bible is like a lion. You don't defend a lion. You open the cage and let it out. It can defend itself. Understanding Scripture makes Scripture believable. The more you study the Bible, the more it validates itself. After 50-plus years of studying the Bible verse by verse, I am more convinced today than I've ever been, and I've always been fully convinced that this is the Word of God. It never falls short. The Bible contains everything you need to know, and it contains its own defense.
1: 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Now for the entire Grace to You staff, I'm Phil Johnson. Watch Grace to You television this Sunday on DirecTV Channel 378. And be here next week as John MacArthur takes you to medical school, if you will, showing you how to use the scalpel of God's Word with precision. Don't miss another week of unleashing God's truth one verse at a time. It starts on Monday on Grace to You.
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8: For American Family News, I'm Robert Thornton. Iran targeted areas around the Persian Gulf today while the U.S. bombarded Iranian military sites. With fighting flaring again and diplomacy uncertain, Both sides made moves suggesting an escalation was possible. U.S. embassies in the Middle East began alerting Americans in the region that options to leave could become more limited, while Iran's Revolutionary Guard advised residents of neighboring countries to stay away from bases with U.S. troops. A newly uncovered Biden-Harris White House memo from the administration's final days revealed plans that could have expanded temporary protected status, or TPS, to more than 3 million illegal aliens, while acknowledging that previous court challenges had blocked many of President Donald Trump's efforts to end the protections. TPS is meant for foreign populations experiencing crises like political unrest or natural disasters. And while Trump has tried to end the temporary provisions for Haitians, Nepalese, Salvadorans, and Sudanese people, lawsuits from pro-immigrant advocates have halted most attempts. Some are asking where the conservative movement is at this juncture, 2 years into President Trump's second term. Former U.S. Representative Bob Good joined AFR.
9: We need to be biblical and constitutional conservatives who are loyal to policy and principle and our values and our beliefs, if you will, our convictions, and not loyal to a party or a personality that can change with the times, that does change with the times. Today, with the two major parties, you've got the one party that, of course, is humanistic, it's communist, it's embracing Islam, essentially, with those who are being nominated in primaries across the country and so forth, but has rejected the very principles upon which the nation was founded. They reject the idea that our rights come from our Creator. They reject that America should have a moral and religious foundation. That, of course, is the Democrat Party. But then the Republican Party is the party of compromise, the party of just power for the sake of power.
8: Good went on to say that the Republican Party is moving toward socialism, particularly by the current administration with its executive orders, but not as fast as the Democrat Party is moving toward it. He said he doesn't know under what basis one can say the Republican Party is conservative. The American Federation of Teachers seems to have become increasingly less interested in education. Caleb Castile reports on AFT President Randy Weingarten's remarks at a national convention.
10: When the AFT president went to address the union's national convention, she had a few topics to discuss. She criticized Trump's handling of the war in Iran and announced a Democracy Defenders election protection program meant to recruit 5,000 members to protect voters' rights, and that the union is committing, quote, to our most ambitious election program ever. These topics coincide with the Federation's constitution. The Constitution calls for abolishing ICE and marching on Washington to remove President Trump from office and convict him of his crimes. Co-founder of Moms for Liberty, Tina Deskovich, questioned why the AFT was concerned about these non-related issues when only one-third of American fourth graders can read.
11: The National Teachers Unions have been a distraction from its core mission for decades. You know, their mission isn't necessarily to help students read, unfortunately. It's their working conditions, but they don't even focus on that anymore. And so they are now focusing on global policies and every political attack that they can come up with for conservatives.
10: She also pointed out that 99% of the organization's political funds go to Democrats. Deskovich says that it's the actions of teachers' unions that cause fear in the parents of America, saying that they don't send their kids to school to learn about immigration or foreign policy.
11: Most moms just send their students, their children to school to learn to read and write and do art and learn about, you know, the good, the beautiful, and the true. And they are not seeing a reflection of that from the teachers' unions, which has millions of members.
10: I'm Caleb Castile.
8: Social Security's looming insolvency in under a decade could be delayed by a change to how the annual cost of living adjustment, or COLA, is calculated, with a new analysis finding that it could cut the program's 75-year fiscal shortfall in half. The Committee for a Responsible Federal Budget proposed a COLA cap that would limit the dollar amount of the annual increase in Social Security benefits received by those with higher benefit amounts. See more at AFN.net.
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15: Woo!
14: And Swanee, he's tweaking the afterburners. And William has the admiration of all the high flight pilots. Yeah, everyone is shooting for the moon on this international.
15: Flying high, Dave. I don't care what they say. You can fly higher every day.
9: Bill Gaither is flying high and he won't come down.
14: He's Bill, if you fly with the wind,
16: like an
14: you
16: eagle.
14: Will always win Gaither.
16: And all of my guests today are proven high flyers. Larnell Harris, Ken Hoppe, and the Booth Brothers.
14: Old band, Kevy, you're playing today, buddy.
9: Oh, good, good.
14: And the Tribute Quartet and Karen Peck. William, it's going to be a flying to the moon kind of day.
9: We need to start everything with the whole homecoming gang soon.
16: I don't know what you came to do, but I came to praise the Lord. Gloria and I wrote this in 1906. No, I was just a kid.
9: 1806.

sit around and complain, but I came to praise the Lord. You can sit around and criticize all the saints, but I came to praise the Lord. You can walk around with your nose in the air and even criticize the way I wear my hair. Don't know what you came to do.

0: And my public service announcement today is this is International Firefighters Appreciation Day. We want to say thanks to the brave men and women who risk their lives every day to protect us and our property from the dangers of the fire.
1: Absolutely.
0: They are very exceptional people, and we say to you, thank you for your faithful service.
1: Can't say thanks enough. Bill, in the vocal band over the years, you've had many distinct voices and personalities. Larnell Harris, what a great singer and a great man.
0: Amazing. And you talk about first tenors with Steve Green, Terry Franklin, Jimmy Murray.
1: David Phelps,
0: some pretty good tenors. Larnell was in a category all of his own. And this is a sweet little song that my daughter Suzanne wrote. A true story about a guy going across the country listening to the radio saying, I can't stop talking about it.

0: See, they're applauding for it. Look at that.
1: Well, here a very different award this week. The Worldwide Wordsmiths of Wadsworth.
2: Oh.
1: Meeting at Willie and Wanda's Whiz Bang in Wakanishi.
2: Wow.
1: Wanted to give us their word Wranglers trophy saying, while their words beg a question, they bring no indigestion.
2: Oh, wow.
0: Okay.
1: Hesperidium. Hesperidium is the word of the day.
2: Hesperidium.
0: I'm sorry, what's the word?
3: Are you all right, Sean?
2: Who would know?
4: I feel better.
0: Hesperidium.
1: Yeah.
0: I can tell you all about Hesperidium. Okay. It's a substance made from herbs, mainly from Kentucky.
1: Boil
0: it down, mix it up, and spread some Hesperidium on bread. Add some ginger and frankincense and a little mustard. You got yourself a Hesperidium hoagie. And a hallucinogenic hallelujah. That's right. Hesperidium is known to enhance the bass singer's low notes. It contains no nitrogen, no carcinogenics. In fact, there's nothing legal in it at all. But a little Hesperidium guarantees you a happy rhythm as you go down the hallelujah turnpike. That's Hesperidium.
1: Wow. That's good.
2: That's
4: keeps you regular. Very close.
2: You were actually in the ballpark. It means botany.
0: Botany.
2: As in, Susan had her master's degree in the study of Hesperidium down in Kentucky.
0: That's right.
4: Oh, Kentucky.
0: Speaking from something I know nothing about, but there you go.
3: Straight from Wachihatchee, Texas.
1: Wachihatchee.
3: I hadn't heard that word for a long time, Wachihatchee.
2: He loves it.
3: Here's Kim Hopper. I love the Lord. Carry

0: Here's a little known farm fact from Bill. Okay, we're getting hard up for material.
1: Yeah, we are.
2: Thank you.
1: Here it is.
3: This is from my early farming experience. Yeah. Did you know that there are six classes of eggs?
1: Didn't know that.
3: Yeah. But there's no class for the one I'm getting ready to lay.
2: Okay.
3: Jumbo to peewee. Classes are not determined by size, but by weight. Jumbo is 30 ounces, while peewee is only 15 ounces. I feel a lot better after getting that out.

0: that was Jumbo and Pee-wee, the Booth Brothers, on this Farmhands edition of Homecoming Radio.
1: Funny. And here's something for you to think about. You can survive without a dream, but you cannot live without one.
2: Hi, I'm Bill Gaither. 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
4: 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What else do you have here?
2: You know, my favorite farm story was told by Hovey Lister, the old Quaker milking the cow.
4: In
2: the summer, they get cuckleburs in their tail, and they'll switch to try to get the flies off their body. And this old cow was switching, and every time would hit the old Quaker in the face. And he was getting...
4: Pretty mad.
2: Yeah, pretty mad. So finally he said, "O cow, thou dost know that I am a Quaker. I cannot touch thee. O cow, thou dost know I cannot react to my anger. O cow, thou dost know I cannot lay a hand on thee. But, O cow, what thou dost not know is this. I'm going to sell you to a Baptist friend, and he's going to beat the devil out of you."
4: Amen.
2: Get the bowling.

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1: Thank you, Josh. Back with Homecoming Radio, here's some more bulletin bloopers from our own Dennis Swanberg.
2: Well, I'll tell you what, I've seen a bunch of them as a pastor, and here's a good one. Tonight, the pastor's speaking on dealing with pain. Come early and listen to our choir.
1: Yes.
2: We're
1: getting some pain.
2: For those who have children and don't know it, we have a nursery downstairs. And potluck dinner this Sunday at 5. Prayer and medication to follow.
1: Yeah.
3: No blooper there.
4: Here's a tribute quartet. Everything I need.

0: This has become a special time on the program when Gloria talks about stories behind songs.
1: Yeah, we like it when she talks.
0: Yeah.
2: Over the years, Bill and I have been privileged to see a broad spectrum of God's beautiful family. And because we both know what it feels like to be isolated and discouraged,

Jesus Christ. Enemies of the cross have tried to discredit its story. Tyrants have tried to wipe it out by killing those who believed, mistakenly thinking that they could kill truth by destroying those who hold the truth. Others have diluted the message until the truth was barely recognizable, not comprehending that the Church of Jesus Christ is not a situational ethic, but a living organism. But in all the climates of history, there have been those true believers who quietly settled in their hearts to set their sights on a better kingdom. They have staked their lives on a promise that if their earthly bodies, this tabernacle, were dissolved, they would still have a building of God, a house not made with hands, eternal in the heavens. Bill and I wrote this song to encourage believers like those I knew in my parents' churches, and Bill knew as a young boy growing up, believers who serve God in out-of-way places, in obscure settings. And as we ourselves have sometimes felt isolated and alone, or sometimes overwhelmed by the immensity of the needs and the limits of our abilities to affect them, we too have been reminded by singing this song of a bigger picture. God is at work, and we are only called to be faithful where we are. The church is his body, and it is alive and well.

this old ship's been through some battles before. It's been through storms and tempests and rocks on the shore. Though the hull may be battered, don't worry about it. Inside, it's safe and dry. And my friend,

always had a people. Many a foolish conqueror has made the mistake of thinking that because he had driven the Church of Jesus Christ out of sight, that he had stilled its voice and snuffed out its life. But God has always had a people. The powerful current of a rushing river is not diminished because it is forced to flow underground. No, the purest water is the stream that bursts crystal clear into the sunlight after it has forced its way through solid rock. There have been charlatans who, like Simon the magician, sought to barter on the open market that power which cannot be bought or sold. But God has always had a people, men who could not be bought.

misrepresented, ridiculed, lauded, and scorned. These followers of Jesus Christ have been, according to women of time, elevated as sacred leaders and martyred as heretics. Yet through it all, their marches on this powerful army, the meek, God's chosen

0: Bill Gaither's Homecoming Radio. This is Kevin Williams with some loony laws. Listen up, everybody. In Louisiana, it's true, you can't gargle in public. It's against the law. And in Vermont, you won't believe this, you can't whistle underwater. And who could do that anyway, right?
1: Not me.
0: Well, it's against the law in Vermont. Those seem crazy, but they're the law, Bill.
2: You know what? I'm working on whistling under the water.
1: That's good.
0: Yeah. Keep working, my friend.

0: Guys, it's toy time. Think outside yourself and...
1: Take whatever you have and give it away.
2: So I was flying from Portland to L.A., and most of the flights had been canceled by the weather, except mine. As I was waiting to board, a man ran up to the counter, and he was saying he had to make this flight for a very important meeting. Well, he was told that his late arrival had caused his seat to be given away. He went ballistic. You could hear his yelling two terminals away. Well, in the middle of all this chaos, this delicate little lady in her 80s walked up to the man and very quietly said, "Sir, I'm in no hurry. Why don't you take my ticket?" Well, the man stopped in the middle of his rant, got tears in his eyes. He started to apologize profusely to everyone within the sound of his voice. He hugged the little lady and got on the flight, smiling, relieved, and hopefully a little wiser. The lady was further blessed. She got a flight just 3 hours later, along with a first-class round-trip ticket anywhere.
3: Yeah, that's good.
2: And all of that because she decided to give it away.

0: That's a great story. You know, I'm really concerned about the anger in our culture today.
1: A lot of rage.
0: Yeah, a lot of rage. And you want to say, what are you so uptight about? You know.
1: Yeah.
0: And to see, you know, as children of God, we only have one answer to any of that. And the reason I love that old spiritual, we just got to dig a little deeper in the storehouse of God's love and show some love, show some kindness. That's a great story, Tori. Thanks a lot. Here's Karen Peck and Fix Me, Jesus. A good song to follow that. What a great prayer. We need fixing, Jesus. Amen.

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1: Swan, it's good to have you on the broadcast. You brighten up our day.
2: Well, I enjoy it so much.
1: Are you good on your cell phone with all the different kind of things you can do? You know, there's a lady in there. If you hold the button down long enough, she'll come out and talk.
3: Siri. Yeah.
4: There's no lady in the box, Bill.
1: She talks.
4: I know she did. Siri. The voice.
1: Do you talk to her?
2: I just talk to myself.
1: Yeah.
2: Sometimes it's a party.
1: Well, if it ain't broke, don't fix it then, okay?

0: My grandpa used to sing me the old song, Have I Told You Lately That I Love You? Before he passed away, I told him, someday I'm going to marry a man just like him. My boyfriend of 2 years never knew about my grandpa, but tonight he sang me that song. I think grandpa's watching, and that gives me hope.
1: You know what? They must have been peeking in on our home. I used to sing that to Suzanne and Amy. Have I told you lately that I love you? Here's Jeff and Sherry.

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3: You know, it gives us a lot of encouragement when you're recording a program like this. 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
3: You know, a lot of you on the radio know Kevin because of his crazy stuff. But 25 years ago, he came to us as a guitar player.
1: Yeah.
3: And
1: not much else.
4: not true.
3: The good thing about this is this. There are no small parts, just small actors. And Kevin came in just to play the guitar. And you little rascal, you made yourself a place there as long as I'm doing it.
1: I remember my first weekend, you said, we just love to go out there and have fun, sing, do what we do. And you kind of downplayed it. And I thought, this is Bill Gaither saying this.
3: And let me say this. He's also a great guitar player. Anybody that can do sessions in Nashville has to be very, very good.
4: That's right.
3: Yep. So, as an instrumentalist, he's also great. Plus, he is fun, and he's fun to be around.
1: You are kind.

0: Hey, we get some very kind emails from across the world like this one. It says, I'm from the Philippines, currently studying in the U.S. I found you people by accident, but what a special find it's been. I love what you do, the encouragement you bring to a girl who's thousands of miles from home.
1: Wow.
0: That's blessings from Nona.
2: I'm a truck driver and was scanning through the stations and heard your music. I listened since that day and finally committed my life to Christ.
3: You are. Yes. Isn't that great?
2: My life has totally changed, so I thank you for helping me to see the light. God bless. That's from Michael.
3: Bless you, Michael.
4: Isn't that great? My first exposure to you was the Atlanta video while I was living in Central America. You've been my constant companion ever since. Thanks for being there when I needed you. Please continue praising the Lord and blessing others with your music. That's from Marion.
1: I've been listening for a long time. I now plan my lunch hours around your program. I met Kevin at one of your concerts, and he encouraged me on a very down day. Thanks for the music, laughs, tears, and don't ever stop sharing the joy. Gary.
5: 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Thanks for the hope and encouragement you bring to everybody in our San Francisco Bay Area. We love and appreciate you. That's Bob.
3: From Kenya, Africa, I say thanks for the blessings. I hear you during my lunch hour. I get to laugh, eat, and praise all at the same time. You do make my day. Bless you, Eon. Eon, thank you. And, you know, it's been interesting down through the years. The biggest word we have heard from people who have been moved by our music or our music has touched them is the word through. Thank you for getting me through a difficult time. Andre probably said it best. My dear, dear departed friend, through it all, I've learned to trust in Jesus. Listen.

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5: Bill,
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5: 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She's got your tomato suit ready.
0: Yeah.
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0: Yeah, we say tomato, but that's okay. Put it down, Swan.
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0: we'll see you
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9: I prayed, Lord, I can't do this another day. The next day, I awakened refreshed, ready for that day with the same, even increased challenges. Did that season change me? For sure. Strengthen me? Definitely. So, my friend, watch for God's solution. God's strength in you grows. The puddle shrinks.
10: This feature at widowconnection.com.

That's Passion, What He's Done on Praise and Worship. How's your day going? You doing okay? Yeah, we're heading in here into a weekend. Got big plans. It's kind of fun. I love fairs. Do you guys have a county fair? A lot of times in the city, there'll just be little, you know, neighborhood fairs. But I love a good old Ferris wheel. And I love, of course, we do enjoy the elephant ears, that beautiful fried cinnamon thing. And then don't forget the funnel cakes. So, yeah, fair food. That's where I'm at. Here's David Crowder.

0: Pat Barrett, I've got a fire. I'm finding it's okay if we admit we don't know everything. I'm your friend, Donna Leland. And Chuck Swindoll thinks about the life of Job. He says he shakes his head at the thought of anyone handling such a series of grief-laden ordeals, the aftermath of bankruptcy, pain, 10 fresh graves, the loneliness of empty rooms. And yet we read, he worshiped God. He didn't sin, nor did he blame his maker. How could he ward off the bitterness or ignore thoughts of suicide? At the risk of oversimplifying the situation, Chuck Swindoll suggests three basic answers. Job claimed God's sovereignty. He counted on the promise of resurrection, and he confessed his own lack of understanding. I think that's a great place to be, saying, God, I don't know what's going on. I'm not getting this, but I do believe that you are God and that you can resurrect the situation.
1: Did you ever look around in spring at the flowers blooming everywhere and feel that it was God's personal display of love to you? God could have created one type of flower, and it would have been amazing. But instead, he made 400,000 different types of flowers, different colors, different scents, found in different places. God was extravagant in his creation because he is extravagant in his love for you. KCMH.
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0: 250 years ago, some visionaries said, you know, I think we can do better. And they set out to prove it through the Declaration of Independence, through our Constitution. And we are celebrating 250 years. Someone else thought, you know, I think we can do this. And that was the visionaries at the Moody Bible Institute, when 100 years ago, they thought that Christian radio could really be used by the Lord in order to get out the gospel. And they were right. We're giving thanks today for all that Moody Radio has given the Christian world through the ministry of music, of teaching, and now podcasting and other programs that come from those hallowed halls in Chicago.
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1: When we're ready to be set free, all we have to do is tell the truth, my friend. What's really going on? Just look at it, but look at it with the eyes of Jesus. Here's Matt Redman.

Praise is the joyous affirmation that God loves me with a quality of love found nowhere else, all for my benefit. Thoughts from Glenn Evans as we open up another great hour of music. I'm John Gager. Just ahead, John Reddick, Brandon Lake. We are Messengers. Here's Shannon Wexelberg now. Count it all joy.

0: 20 minutes past the hour. That's John Reddick, Holding On. In John 14, Jesus said, "Peace I leave with you, my peace I leave you. Not as the world gives do I give to you. Don't let your heart be troubled, neither let it be afraid." See, when you have Jesus, you're not only at peace with him, you have the peace that he gives to your mind and your heart and your being, which passes all understanding. Evie Hill says, "We don't live in a world absent of problems and headaches and conflicts, but because the King is on his throne, we're never left alone in this world of problems." That's the peace of
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3: Mankind sinned.
4: We broke God's law.
3: We missed the mark.
4: We failed.
3: Because God is God.
4: And we bear his image.
3: God.
4: The God of the universe.
3: Sent his Son.
4: Not to condemn.
3: Not to destroy.
4: But to be condemned.
3: To be destroyed.
4: And in that destruction.
3: That we deserve.
4: Jesus brought new life.
3: New hope.
4: New forgiveness.
3: And new promise.
4: Better than we expected.
3: Jesus didn't come for just one man.
4: He came for all.
3: And all must choose.
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3: Or reject.
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3: His second chance at real life.
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4: Not condemnation.
3: To those who follow him.
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3: It's God's plan.
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That's Tasha Layton and your time, 25 minutes past the hour. 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Here's Phil Wickham. God.

0: That's Blessing Offer, and it's about 20 minutes before the top of the hour. 2 days in a row, I went on a beautiful walk with Ava and Emma, the Holler Trail. And that first day, man, we noticed so much spectacular flowers and undergrowth, the beautiful sound of the creek and so on. We're praising God. We're worshiping out loud together, the three of us. Day two, the same path, the same beauty, but somehow we noticed less. Somehow it was, I don't know, not as natural to praise God. See, familiarity is no friend to worship. Though we think it should be easy and automatic, it turns out there's a work side to worship. Wonder is a wonderful thing when it finds us, but worship is about choosing to ponder the wonder that we've experienced. So I dare you, this Sunday, don't just sing the songs. Maybe don't even wave your hands. Let's personalize. Let's ponder the words to the songs we call worship. Let's dig further at my blogspot, ThursdayThought.com. 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

0: Another great reason to sing hallelujah is found in 1 Thessalonians 5, verse 9. 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
2: You wish you could be rich, famous, handsome, or beautiful? Why? Poor, unknown, and ugly might be better for you. Whatever. God loves you and exactly the way you are. I'm glad, or most of us wouldn't make it. I'm Steve Brown. You think about that. Share what you just heard with a friend. Go to youthinkaboutthat.com.

Spurgeon once said, if you want to praise the Lord Jesus Christ, tell people about him. So who is in your circle that needs to hear about Jesus? A friend, a relative, coworker, maybe somebody on your street? You want to praise the Lord Jesus Christ, tell people about him. The guy that lives next door in the condo near yours, the lady across the street in your apartment complex. Let's tell them about Jesus. I'm John Gager, and here are some of the artists we're going to be hearing from ahead. Chandler Moore, Andrew Rip, Ivoth Luna. Here's Matthew West.

0: faithful for you.
1: That's Chandler Moore. Read the Bible patiently, encourages Howard Hendricks in the Moody Publishers classic, Living by the Book. It's a hard assignment for most of us. We live in an instant society. The things we used to want tomorrow, we want right now. So it's no surprise that if we do decide to open our Bibles, we expect results instantly, effortlessly. If we don't hit the jackpot in short order, we're liable to get very frustrated very quickly. But the fruit of the word takes time to ripen. So if you're the least bit impatient, you're liable to bail out early and miss out on a rich harvest. Don't do it. Read the Bible.
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4: 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Grace means God looks favorably on us without us having to do anything to earn it. 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God wants us to both accept his grace and pass it on. God's grace restores broken spirits, offers a future to those who weren't certain there was one, and loves others, even when they don't know how to show love in return. One of the words that comes from grace

0: 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We can be changed by God's grace. 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

0: about 20 minutes before the top of the hour. That's Forrest Frank. You ever wonder what it would be like to belong to a perfect church? That's precisely what John saw when he peered into heaven. Free from the limitations of the flesh and the opposition of the devil, the perfect church is found singing the praises of Christ without self-consciousness or mixed motives. If we want to prepare for our final destination, you and I should begin to worship God here on earth. Our arrival in heaven will only be a continuation of what we've already begun. Praise is the language of heaven and the language of the faithful here on earth.
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2: One of us will say, honey, I think we got a conflict. 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You want to be first? 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We both feel strongly. How can we solve it? And you put your energy in solving the conflict instead of putting your energy in trying to win an argument.
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When you come right down to it, Spurgeon reminds us there are only two denominations on this earth, the church and the world. Those who are justified in Christ Jesus and those who are condemned in their sins. So, which group are you in? Welcome, I'm John Gager, and if you'd like to talk further about Jesus, head online to chataboutjesus.org. That's chataboutjesus.org. Okay, back to the music. Here's Consumed by Fire and What If. Ow!

0: got your love.
1: The clock says it's 20 minutes past the hour, as we enjoyed that from Toby Mac. So I enjoyed a hike 2 days in a row last weekend with Ava and Emma. Beautiful walk. I mean, the scenery was fantastic. Dense woods, a real scenic creek, you know, high up views, beautiful wildflowers. Day two, when we took that same walk, I noticed that we noticed less. Day one, it was easy to praise God. It was like a worship service of our own walking through the woods. We literally praised God together. Day two, a little more discipline required to do that. See, familiarity is no friend to worship. Though we think it should be easy and automatic, it turns out there's a work side to worship. Which is why the easiest thing in the world is to stand in church on Sunday morning, listen to the band, wave our hands, but not really personalize, let alone ponder the words to the songs we call worship. Let's dig further into this idea of the work of worship at my blogspot, ThursdayThought.com. 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You'll love them at ThursdayThought.com.
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Mark Hall and Casting Crowns praise you in this storm. You're invited to todayintheword.org for our focus on the Sermon on the Mount. This amazing sermon of Jesus was absolutely radical in his day, and it is so in ours. What are we to make of it? How do we obey it? That's what we're wrestling with at todayintheword.org. Here's Lauren Daigle.

0: Cochran and Company. In Ephesians 6, we're told that we wrestle not against flesh and blood, but against principalities, against powers, against the rulers of the darkness of this world, against forces seated in high places. And since the enemy is strong, John MacArthur says we must put the armor on and rely on the Lord's strength. But even when we're ready and the armor is on, Paul tells us that you and I, we should be praying always. That's quite a statement, praying always. Even when we're equipped, we are still dependent on God. We ought to be praying for one another in this battle that we're in, that we will have our armor on and stand firm in the strength of His might. Only in this way will you and I be able to withstand the schemes of our enemy and claim the victory that is ours. In
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Jamie McDonald. Ain't no way. It's about 9 minutes before the top of the hour. We thank you for your company. Nice to know you're listening. And if you're being ministered to, being encouraged, why, I bet you've got a friend or two or three that might enjoy this ministry as well. Why don't you point them to the very place that you're listening as well? Thank you for doing that. In Luke 11, verse 28, Jesus said, "More than that, blessed are those who hear the word of God and keep it." Notice that it's not just hear the word of God, it's hear the word of God and keep it. David Jeremiah says, studying the Bible and not accepting its message is like consuming the menu instead of the meal. Let's not be guilty. Instead, let's be those who hear the word of God and keep it. Here's Chris McClarney.

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3: I grew up in Spartanburg, South Carolina, and we did not have a station in Spartanburg, but we picked up the one from Greenville, South Carolina. And it's hard for me to even express how that shaped me as a young person, you know, with a lot of my friends listening to stuff that, you know, my parents said the words were too bad for me as a child to listen to. But I grew up, you know, listening to Amy Grant, Michael W. Smith. It was a great station. The morning show, they always had fun. And as a young person who I wasn't necessarily all that interested in reading the Bible or listening to sermons, I think where I learned about God the most was through music. I just loved hearing these songs, these new songs about people and their faith and how God was revealing himself to them at the time. And it's interesting now, you know, as being someone who gets played on Christian radio, it's just amazing to me that I get to be part of that because of the influence I've had on my life as a young person.
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0: These songs of inspiration and encouragement exist to show you the path to praise and worship. We're grateful you're listening.
1: Three brothers in a fire, willing to die for their faith. But you were with them in the fire, and they walked out the next day. And Daniel met a lion, because he chose to pray. But you shut the mouth of that lion, and he walked out the next day.

0: Well, Carly Ann Taylor asks an important question. Why should I worry? Jesus said in John 14, "Peace I leave with you. My peace I give to you. Not as the world gives to you. Don't let your hearts be troubled. Don't let them be afraid." See, when you have Jesus, you're not only at peace with him, but you have the peace that he gives to your mind and your heart and your being, which passes all understanding. E.V. Hill says, we don't live in a world absent of storms. We don't live in a world absent of problems, headaches, and conflicts. But because the king is on his throne, we're never left alone in this world of problems. That's the peace of God.
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3: We all break God's rules. Our fault lines are easy to spot, but we can act like we're an exception to sin's influence while we hide behind a plastic exterior. 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We smile, shake hands, and say all the right words. Visitors who are immersed in their own struggles see our cleaned up exterior and are so turned off, they leave a church service without coming back. People want us to be authentic, transparent, real. We may not struggle with the same issues others face, but we struggle. People need to know who helps us through each personal battle. If you believe God is the rescuer and you're the rescued, then share how he rescued and what he's rescued you from. Follow God. Make him famous. Be overwhelmed that his rescue changes the outcome of your story of struggle. Then don't be surprised when your transparency finally allows others to see God. 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Keep Christ most high.
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Here's Crowder.

0: That's the Sidewalk Prophets. If you've never read Living by the Book from Howard Hendricks, you owe it to yourself. He says, read the Bible patiently. It's a hard assignment for most of us. The things we used to want tomorrow, we want them right now. And the things we used to need right away, we now need yesterday. So it's no surprise that if we do decide to open our Bibles, we expect results instantly and effortlessly. We don't hit the jackpot in short order. We're liable to get frustrated quickly. But the fruit of the Word takes time to ripen. So if you're the least bit impatient, you're liable to bail out early and miss out on a rich harvest. Don't do it. And boy, this fabulous book, Living by the Book, shows you how to harvest that fruit. Check it out from Moody Publishers, Living by the Book.
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0: Megan Woods. So I took a walk 2 days in a row on the same path with my same two little buddies, Ava and Emma. They're 9 and 7. Awesome walk. Beautiful, beautiful, dense green forest, spectacular creek sounds, birds. Just amazing. And we found ourselves worshiping out loud, just praising God for his creation. Day two, same walk, same wonder, but there was more effort required to praise God for some reason. It didn't seem quite as spontaneous. Turns out that familiarity is no friend to worship. Though we think it should be easy and automatic, it turns out there's a work side to worship. Which is why the easiest thing in the world is to stand in church on Sunday morning, listen to the band, wave our hands, but not really personalize, let alone ponder the words to the songs we call worship. Let's dig further into this idea of the work of worship at my blogspot, ThursdayThought.com. I got some spectacular photos from that walk at ThursdayThought.com.
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3: 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Are we less careful with our hearts? Our minds? Do we pay as much attention to what we read, listen to, or watch? What about our closest friends? The jokes we share? The places we go? We're not talking about a legalistic list of life rules for successful spirituality. We're just thinking about the things we work hard to protect, while some that may be more important are treated with less care. What if treating our hearts, minds, and families was as important as protecting our homes, cars, and health? Sure, we've asked a lot of questions, but sometimes good questions lead to good answers. So here's one more. What can you do today that can help protect yourself from those negative influences that visit far too often? Choices matter because our hearts matter. 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

0: That's Blessing Offer. You ever wondered what it would be like to belong to a perfect church? Somebody has said, if you ever find one, don't go. You'll mess it up. It's true. But when John saw his vision of heaven, that was the perfect church. And if we want to prepare for our final destination, you and I should begin to worship God here on earth. Our arrival in heaven will only be a continuation of what we have already begun. Praise is the language of heaven, the language of the faithful here on earth.
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0: Now, the question is, what have you done with what Jesus did on the cross? He died there in our place for our wrongdoing, our sins. And that's a nice thing, but it means nothing to you from a spiritual standpoint if you have not made Jesus the leader of your life, the forgiver of your sins. The Bible says there's salvation in no other name. There's no other name under heaven given among men whereby we must be saved. It's by grace that we're saved through faith, not of ourselves. It's the gift of God, not of works, so no one can boast or brag. You want to be saved? Pray with me now. Lord, I want to be saved. I believe you died on the cross for me to forgive my wrongdoing, my sin. 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Be my Savior, I pray, in Jesus' name.
1: 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I will strengthen you. I will help you. Yes, I will uphold you with my righteous right hand. 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
4: 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People can be bullies. Let me be kind. And when I fail, forgive me.
5: 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When I feel weak, help me remember you're strong.
6: 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I am part of your family. And when I can't see, open my eyes. Amen.
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0: Pat Barrett and I've Got a Fire. You and I would do well to remember we fight an enemy who is strong and powerful. Ephesians 6 tells us we wrestle not against flesh and blood, but against principalities, against powers, against the rulers of the darkness of this world, against spiritual wickedness in high places. So we must put the armor on and rely on the Lord's strength. But even when we're ready and that armor is on, Paul tells us what? That we should be praying always. Even when we're equipped, we're still dependent on God, praying always. That's the safe posture.
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3: I grew up in Spartanburg, South Carolina, and we did not have a station in Spartanburg, but we picked up the one from Greenville, South Carolina. And it's hard for me to even express how that shaped me as a young person, you know, with a lot of my friends listening to stuff that, you know, my parents said the words were too bad for me as a child to listen to. But I grew up, you know, listening to Amy Grant, Michael W. Smith. It was a great station. The morning show, they always had fun. And as a young person who I wasn't necessarily all that interested in reading the Bible or listening to sermons, I think where I learned about God the most was through music. I just loved hearing these songs, these new songs about people and their faith and how God was revealing himself to them at the time. And it's interesting now, you know, as being someone who gets played on Christian radio, it's just amazing to me that I get to be part of that because of the influence I had on my life as a young person.
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2: I'm Ruth Kramer with Mission Network News. Renewed strikes between the United States and Iran this month have increasingly complex domino effects. Lana Silk with Transformer Iran believes it would be bad if the U.S. backs down right now, because it would give the Iranian regime time to regroup, tighten control over its people, and eventually strike at the West. She calls for prayer for wisdom for Western leaders, and pray too for the spiritual and physical well-being of the Iranian people in this time of suffering. Next, Indonesian believers want you to know that their country isn't defined by persecution alone. Faithful churches and vibrant ministries continue sharing the gospel with hope. Patrick Anthony with FMI says believers serve in both hostile and peaceful communities across the country. He says partners use traditional Wayang Kulit shadow puppet shows to share the gospel. When persecution comes, they rely on God's wisdom to respond. Pray for creative outreach, faithful believers, and resources to equip church leaders. Mission Network News, a service of One Way Ministries. I'm Ruth Kramer.
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5: 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John Schlitt of Petra says when God is leading, every stage becomes part of a bigger story.
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7: Who is God? Why does it matter? Glad you asked. God loves you, is for you, has a plan for your life. His compassion is great, forgiveness greater, because he is the greatest. He loves to encourage, lives to restore, longs to be friends. You are under the law of love, in the era of grace, on a journey to forever. You are offered eternity, accepted completely, encouraged to follow. This is a time of opportunity in the life of choices, on a path from the selfish to obedient. The time for indecision is past. There is hope in the headlong pursuit of God. There is a promise of

0: some key pressure points in his life.
1: He did, really, Julie. Some very significant ones. Daniel's one of my favorite people in the Bible. There's so much to learn from him and how he handled seemingly impossible assignments and demands on his job, not to mention those lions.
0: Right. I think the first thing that comes to our mind about Daniel is his experience in the lion's den.
1: Yep.
0: It's an amazing story, but there's so much more to his life. He was taken as a captive to a foreign land with a totally different culture, and he was asked to conform to that culture.
1: That's right.
0: Yet he stood firm for his faith and is such a great example of how we as Christ followers should deal with the pressure points we face in our work culture.
1: I think that's so true, and that's why I want to talk about Daniel today. He leaves us a treasure trove of examples of how to respond to our cultural pressure points.
0: Great. Well, we're ready to hear more. It's all yours, Mary.
1: I want to focus on three key pressure points that Daniel faced, and three of his friends did as well, as they were suddenly placed in a culture that was totally foreign to their faith in the God of Israel, the true God. And the first pressure point was a change of names and diet. In the first chapter of Daniel, we read how he and other Israelites, the brightest and the best, were taken captive by Nebuchadnezzar and brought to Babylon. They were assigned new names, Babylonian names. Daniel became Belteshazzar, and they were instructed to eat the royal diet, which was contrary to the dietary laws that God had given the Israelites. Nebuchadnezzar's plan was to transform these bright men into pagans, to remove their Jewish identity and get them to conform to the culture they were in. They would be more useful to him that way, he thought. They would do their best work and be more loyal to him if they abandoned their heritage and their faith. Could a name change achieve that purpose? No. The only way Daniel and his companions would ever forsake their heritage and their identity and their faith in the true God would be a complete change of heart and mind. Does a name change achieve that? No. It doesn't affect the heart. How did Daniel respond to this name change? We see no indication that he objected in any way. This is where it is true that sticks and stones may break my bones, but words will never hurt me. Call me what you like, is Daniel's response, and the response of his three friends, because it wouldn't change who they were. But how does Daniel respond to the dietary change? That does affect him, because he does not intend to abandon the dietary laws of his faith. For this, he's willing to take a stand. What do I take from this? I think we pick our fights. There are some things worth standing up for and resisting, and some are not. Many times we bring pressure and stress into our lives by allowing ourselves to be overly concerned about things that have no lasting value, that make no real difference. So we must learn to distinguish between issues of integrity and issues of priority. For example, suppose you're facing an assignment that seems ludicrous to you, a waste of time and resources, an exercise in futility. You have to pick your fight. You may determine that the damage and wastefulness of the assignment is of such magnitude that you must confront it. Or you may realize that it's not worth the fight. It's too small. This is not an issue of integrity, but one of priority. On the other hand, if an assignment involves a lowering of your own personal standards of integrity, or an abuse of company policy, or unfair service to a customer, now you're facing an issue of integrity. This is a fight worth taking on. How you approach that fight is another issue, but to stay true to biblical principles, fight you must. Picking your fight doesn't mean you come on in a combative way. Proverbs 16:21 says, "The wise in heart are called discerning, and pleasant words promote instruction." Pleasant words usually get you a lot further than words of confrontation or judgment. How many times have you seen a good idea blown by the way it was presented? How many times have you watched a situation blow up into a major issue when with a different approach, it could have been handled without a major conflict? On the other hand, how many times have you seen someone back off of a needed fight because they didn't have the stomach for it? They wimped out rather than stand up for what they knew was

0: Right. In the pressure points of our lives, particularly on our jobs, we're continually faced with situations where we must pick our fights. We need God's wisdom to do this well, and thankfully, He promises to give us wisdom if we ask. Now, pressure point number two for Daniel, speaking truth under pressure. In the second chapter of Daniel, we learn how Nebuchadnezzar had a strange dream that none of his astrologers could interpret, and he asked his wise men not only to interpret the dream, but first to tell him what the dream was. Talk about mission impossible, and you thought you had a tough boss. In frustration and retribution and foolishness, Nebuchadnezzar decrees that all the wise men will be killed because they cannot interpret his dream. Daniel goes to bat to save the lives of all those people, recognizing how truly foolish and wrong it was to kill these men. And then, after soliciting prayer from his friends, God reveals the dream to Daniel, and he approaches the king, declaring that he can tell the dream and its interpretation. And he does. Can you put yourself in his shoes? God has revealed the dream to him, and it's a very bad news for Nebuchadnezzar. He can save himself and all those wise men by telling the dream, but does he have to really give him the interpretation, which Nebuchadnezzar will not like? Couldn't he have, fudged it a bit when he described this large statue and its meaning? I would imagine he must have thought, either way, I'm going to be killed. He'll kill me if I don't tell him the dream, but when I do tell him the interpretation of this dream, he's going to kill me anyway. Yet in spite of the pressure he was under, he chose to tell the truth, as unwelcome as it might be. This really gets to where we live, doesn't it? Do you tell the truth regardless of the consequences? Do you do the right thing when it may not bring you any good, or it may actually do you harm? In our own pressure points, when we have to decide to tell it like it is, or put some spin on it, are we, like Daniel, true to the truth, regardless of the consequences? In Ephesians 6:14, we're told to stand firm then with the belt of truth buckled around your waist. Do you leave home each day with this belt on? It's invisible, but it's obvious. When you wear the belt of truth, when you're committed to truthfulness, no matter what, it sets you apart from most of the people around you, and it takes a lot of stress out of your life. You don't have to worry about being found out or remembering exactly what you said. The truth will, as Jesus said, set you free. And then pressure point number three, facing jealous coworkers. In chapter 6, we read the familiar story of Daniel and the lion's den. By this time, Daniel was much older, at least in his 80s, and verse 3 says, "Now Daniel so distinguished himself among the administrators and the satraps by his exceptional qualities that the king planned to set him over the whole kingdom." Do good work, and you're bound to generate jealousy. Have you found that to be true? Hopefully your good work will be recognized by those in authority, as was true for Daniel, but it's likely to cause some jealousy as well. Is there anything you can do to keep this from happening? Daniel didn't seem to be able to. His co-workers tried for a time to find grounds for charges against him in the way he did his work, but the Bible says they could find no corruption in him because he was trustworthy and neither corrupt nor negligent. An old preacher I knew of when I was young used to say, "Do right till the stars fall out." Just do the right thing. And the right thing is to work with all your heart. Do the best work you can without corruption or negligence. Obviously, the way in which we work, the attitude we have toward others, the way we treat people will have some bearing on how others treat us. But there are people who will hate you and despise you because you do things right, because you have a good attitude, because you go the extra mile. It is true that sometimes the more you do it right, the more some will look for ways to do you harm. Now, thankfully, these people are usually few and far between, but it only takes one to cause you a great deal of grief and indeed a great deal of potential harm. How do you deal with jealous coworkers? Proverbs 27:4 says, anger is cruel and fury overwhelming, but who can stand before jealousy? If you've ever had to face jealousy, people who were jealous of you simply because you did the right thing, then you can relate to this proverb. Who can stand before that kind of jealousy? That green-eyed monster is ferocious. Daniel's peers were so jealous that they devised a plan to get him killed, a clever plan that would make them look good to the big boss and get rid of their hated rival. Don't be surprised what jealous people will do and how cleverly they will try to disguise their jealousy. Daniel was not able to stand before jealousy, as it turns out. He couldn't stop these malicious co-workers who were out to destroy him. They got their decree signed by Darius the king that anyone who prayed to any other god or man other than King Darius for the next 30 days would be thrown into a lion's den. And it was an irrevocable decree. So at this pressure point, Daniel is faced with a choice: to compromise his faith and abandon his daily practice of praying to his God three times a day with his windows open toward Jerusalem for all to see, or face those hungry lions. Did you realize the decree simply said you couldn't worship anyone else for this 30-day period? So I'm thinking he could have shut the windows and prayed privately, or just figured, hey, 30 days is nothing. God will understand. I'll show these guys they can't catch me in their evil scheme. I just won't pray openly for 30 days. Isn't it interesting that his co-workers must have been certain that he would not compromise his commitment to his God? They knew he would choose the lion's den. Daniel never pleaded his case with Darius. He never bad-mouthed his evil co-workers. He never protested. He simply refused to change his prayer schedule. He refused to compromise. Most likely, you'll never have to face lions or threaten death for standing firm to your faith. But you could face the death of a job, the death of a relationship, the death of a career plan, and that could be very costly for you. So if you're facing some pressure points now, some areas where you have to decide if you will stand true to your commitment to Jesus as your Lord and Savior, think about Daniel. Ask God to give you Daniel courage, the courage to refuse to bend to the culture or be intimidated by their many unbiblical ideas and beliefs, regardless of how many parades they have or how our culture has embraced their ways and ideas. I hope you will take time to read again the first 6 chapters of Daniel and see how he stayed true to his God in the midst of a very secular and pagan society, in the face of very jealous and evil co-workers. We serve the same God, and he can deliver you as well.
1: 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I encourage you to take a look at our transformational coaching program at thechristianworkingwoman.org. This is Julie Bastide. So grateful you joined us today. I hope you were encouraged and inspired in your faith, and we'll tune in again next week for more from your friends at The Christian Working Woman.
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4: The experts tell us that each of us has about 70,000 thoughts each day. That's rather a lot. And it's what we do with our thoughts, our think time, it's the thoughts we have that have such a huge impact on the lives we lead. Hi, I'm Bernie Diamond, and it's great to be with you again. Today we're going to take a look at how we spend our think time from a different perspective, And do stick with me, because very soon I'll be telling you about my latest life application book. It's called Walking with the Spirit, and I'd love to send you a free copy to help you live the amazing life that God always intended. Worry and fear are a plague on the lives of so many people. Oh, sure, we don't like to admit it. We don't like to show it. Although the reality is, you can't really help it. Ever sat on a train or a bus or even on a park bench for that matter and looked at the faces of the people around you? Some of them are bored, but many, many others have a furrowed brow, and when they move, you can just tell through their body language that they're suffering from stress. In fact, stress is one of the greatest ills in our society. Depending on where you live, the surveys tell us that between half and three quarters of all people suffer from unhealthy levels of stress. Stress is just today's word for worry and fear. So today we're going to take a look at just one thing, one really practical thing that you and I can do that will help banish worry and fear and the stress that comes from those two from our lives for good. I have to warn you, this actually works. So if you don't want to get rid of fear and worry and stress, do something else right now. If you talk to a pastor, he'll probably tell you that the thing that you have to do to get rid of fear and worry is to have faith. That's what you need. Trust in God, it'll all work out. Actually, I agree with him. But there's something else. It's knowing how to have faith. It's knowing how to apply our faith to the realities of life. Today I want to share with you one very practical how-to tip. I'm going to do that through the Apostle Paul, locked in a dungeon on death row. And if anyone had any reason to worry, it was this man Paul. I'm going to have a look at what he wrote to his friends in Philippi. It was a letter that he wrote. We now know it as the book of Philippians in the New Testament. Now have a look to see what he wrote about this whole subject of not being afraid. It comes from Philippians chapter 4, verses 8 and 9. He says, "Finally, beloved, whatever is true, whatever is honourable, whatever is just, pure and pleasing, whatever is commendable, if there is any excellence, if there is anything worthy of praise, think about these things. Keep on doing the things that you have learned and received and heard and seen in me, and the God of peace will be with you." Now, I want to start with that last bit first. There's a reason for that, because what Paul's telling us here is that he himself has discovered how to have God's peace, how not to be afraid, how not to spend his life worrying. See, this is not some theory lesson. This is a guy on death row explaining how to have peace. He says, "Keep on doing the things that you have learned and received and heard and seen in me, and the God of peace will be with you." So Paul's saying, you guys know my life. You know how often I've been threatened. You know how often people have rioted against me when I got up to speak, and how often they've wanted to harm me and kill me. You've seen all of that. You know that. You've seen me in action, and you've seen how I cope with the pressures and the threats. You want to have the same peace as I've got? You want to have a life free from fear and worry? Then do the things that you've seen me doing and the things that I'm telling you about now, and you'll have that peace too, God's peace. I think that's fantastic, because what we're about to look at is proven. It works in the direst of circumstances. Doesn't that excite you? You know, there's not a one of us who doesn't have some reason to worry. There's not a one of us who isn't going through some storm right now. And just in case there's the odd person who isn't, just recognise that it's only because you're between storms. The last one's blown out and the next one hasn't swept in yet. So what's the practical guidance that Paul gives us in this passage about how to dispense with fear and worry out of our lives? Let's take a close look. Philippians chapter 4, verse 8. "Finally, beloved, whatever is true, whatever is honourable, whatever is just, whatever is pure, whatever is pleasing, whatever is commendable, if there is any excellence and if there is anything worthy of praise, think about these things." You know what he's saying here? What we do with our mind matters. A man by the name of Norman Vincent Peale in 1953 wrote this book, The Power of Positive Thinking. And I used to be really sceptical about this,
5: Because my attitude was, faith in God is not about positive thinking. Positive thinking has a self-help connotation for me. It's like I can get out of all my problems without God by thinking I can. All I have to do is think positive. But that's not what Norman Vincent Peale meant. And actually, it's not what Paul means here either. Paul's just setting out a simple truth. We only have so much brain bandwidth each day. We only have so much time that we can spend thinking, only so many hours to think. Some of that time we spend sleeping. Some we spend doing things that require our total attention. So we don't have time to think about much else. I guess some of us spend time vegged out in front of a TV show, not really thinking about anything. And then there's the rest of the time where we have time to think. And we either think good thoughts or bad thoughts, encouraging thoughts or discouraging thoughts. We can think thoughts that look at our situation, which may be difficult, which may be scary, which may be whatever, and we can think good or bad thoughts. And the way we think is going to influence how we see things and how we feel things. The human brain, believe it or not, has about 70,000 thoughts each day. Busy little thing, isn't it? And what Paul's saying here is, look, spend your brain time, your think time, thinking good thoughts. True, honourable, just, pure, pleasing, commendable, excellent, thoughts worthy of praise. Think about these things. You know what? That makes a lot of sense. And it's something we have to learn, we have to teach ourselves, because if our mind is used to thinking bad thoughts, unhealthy thoughts, destructive thoughts, if that's our habit, we need to break the habit. We need to get into Paul's habit of thinking. Here's how it works for me. A negative thought comes into my mind. You know, that guy over there, he doesn't get it. He's never going to get it. He just drives me nuts. Well, maybe he doesn't get it. Maybe he has some issues, but I've decided something. If I think that way, it's going to influence how I treat him and how I feel. So when one of those thoughts comes floating in, I just boot it out. It's not that I'm unrealistic. I'm not sweeping things under the carpet. But I replace the bad one with a good one. I think to myself, okay, I'm not thinking that. Instead, how can I care for him today? How can I support him today? God, you love him just as much as you love me. Show me, Father, how I can build him up and develop him and grow him. Father, be my God, help me with this. Does that make sense? This is a discipline. It's a habit we need to learn. And the more we do it, the more we come to a habit of booting out the destructive thoughts and replacing them with good thoughts, God thoughts, is what happens. Our whole outlook changes. God honours it. And where things once threatened us, now God gives us a solution. Where things once scared us, he gives us faith and peace. And all of a sudden, we find ourselves in the habit of resting our mind in the good things. And good things grow from that. Peace is one of them. Joy is another. Life's messy, have you noticed? And when the stuff we're going through threatens to derail us altogether, well, what we desperately need is a helping hand. That's why I'd so love to send you a free copy of my latest book, Walking with the Spirit. And with the life application questions at the end of each chapter, you'll be able to chew things over to really apply God's Word right into the circumstances you're facing today. Because God's Word, man, it's alive and active. Amen? So I'm praying that through this book, he'll help you experience...
6: American Family News, I'm Robert Thornton. President Donald Trump took questions in the Oval Office today in an event on American nuclear innovation. A big topic was Iran.
7: I think they're getting more and more serious as the days go by, for maybe the obvious reason. Look, there are two ways. I consider that the smarter way, but the other is probably the easier way, doing what we're doing. And we can take that to a much higher level if we want to. You know, we're prepared to do that, as you know. We're locked and loaded. We're locked and loaded and ready to go, but we're talking to them.
6: The president reportedly told Axios yesterday that he's considering a massive attack on Iran that's bigger than ever before, adding that he had not yet reached a decision, but Israel would join in 2 minutes if he asked them. Israeli Prime Minister Benjamin Netanyahu will travel to Washington, D.C. next week to meet with President Trump and attend the memorial service of late Senator Lindsey Graham. his office announced today. Graham's communications director said last week that the late senator's life and legacy will be celebrated on Tuesday, July 28th in Washington, D.C., and on Wednesday, July 29th in Columbia and Pickens County, South Carolina. A teenager has pleaded guilty to all 55 counts, including murder in a shooting nearly 2 years ago at Appalachee High School in Georgia that killed two students and two teachers. The 16-year-old entered the plea today without having reached a deal with prosecutors. The September 4, 2024 shooting left others wounded at the school of 1,900 students about 45 miles northeast of Atlanta. A federal indictment for a deadly human smuggling operation in South Texas. Here's Fox's Kristen Goodwin.
8: U.S. Attorney Justin Simmons revealing 11 people were indicted in connection with a human smuggling operation that led to seven migrants, including a 14-year-old child, dying while traveling inside a shipping container in May.
9: The defendants in that case include four U.S. citizens, five illegal aliens, and two lawful permanent residents. Two defendants are still at large.
8: Detailing the charges.
9: Conspiracy to transport aliens resulting in death, and count two charges, aiding and abetting the transportation of aliens resulting in death.
8: Noting one migrant fell from the train car, the others were found dead inside the container in Laredo, Texas's sweltering heat.
6: Indiana Fever player Sophie Cunningham is taking a stand against men and women's sports. Caleb Castile reports.
10: Before a game against the Connecticut Sun, Sophie doubled down on her call to protect women's sports, disregarding recent backlash over her comments. When reporters tried to get her to backtrack on her comments, Sophie said, quote, "I think I said what I said. I think it's kind of common sense. I'll always believe in that. It's really important to protect children, and that's little girls who are also involved in that category." She would go on to explain that she's not a very political person, but she will always stand for her beliefs and morals. Tom Joyce of the New Boston Post had this to say about Sophie's recent comments.
11: Look, I think Sophie probably understands better than anyone the difference between men and women in sports. And let's be honest, changing your name, wearing a dress, putting on lipstick, whatever they do, that doesn't change the fact that a guy is still a guy.
10: Megan Rapinoe, a soccer player on the U.S. women's national team, went on ABC's The View to comment on men and women's sports, saying that it's wrong to exclude trans athletes because it's, quote, attacking women. However, examples of the USWNT losing 5-2 to FC Dallas under 15 boys academy team in preparation for the 2019 Women's World Cup, a World Cup which they will go on to win, suggest that the claim that there is no difference between men and women in athletic competition is false. Joyce said that if this were true, there would be no need for women's sports such as the Women's World Cup.
11: But the fact of the matter is, we know that would just be the Men's World Cup. That would be the exact same players that participated in this past World Cup, and there wouldn't be a Women's World Cup.
10: I'm Caleb Castile.
6: A new study by Italian researchers says microplastics were detected in the blood of heart attack patients. More from Fox's Tanya J. Powers.
12: Italian researchers looking at the blood samples of only 61 patients who were undergoing angiograms. They found that 51 of those people, or 84%, who suffered an active severe heart attack had detectable micro and nanoplastics in their blood. Plastic was found in 40% of the patients with chronic heart disease and 32% of those with normal coronary arteries.
6: That is all our time for now. 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I'm Robert Thornton.
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16: Welcome to Focus on the Family's weekend broadcast. We hope the following program will challenge you and encourage you in your faith journey. What comes to mind when you think of home? Today on Focus on the Family with Jim Daly, we're talking about practical ways that you can bring more peace and joy and connection into your home. I'm John Fuller, and thanks for joining us.
17: I like that idea of peace and connection. You know, Gene and I, we have visitors to the house now and again, but it's nice to live in a home of shalom,
16: yes,
17: God's peace, and you feel it, and that's something to aim at. And today's guest is going to help us to better understand that. It's good to think that through before the chaos happens.
16: Yes,
17: that way we won't react in a way that would be unpleasing or displeasing to the Lord. So stick with us. This is going to be a great discussion on bringing that kind of peace to your home and allowing your kids to experience it as well.
16: Mm-hmm. Yeah, and Jessica Smart is an author and mom of three. She's written a really remarkable book for parents. It's called Come On Home, A Grace-Filled Guide to Raising a Family Who Loves and Likes Each Other.
17: Okay, that's it right there.
16: It's a great
17: likes
16: title.
17: Each other.
16: Yeah, and you can learn more about Jessica in this book at our website.
17: Okay, really? A family that loves and likes each other? Jessica, is that possible?
18: I mean, that's the goal, right? That's what we're going
17: to. That is the goal.
18: Yeah.
17: It's a good goal.
18: Yes. I feel like I was the recipient of this. My grandmother did an amazing job of just raising. I'm closer to my cousins than probably some people are to their siblings. And then my immediate family, we live on a family compound. Farm compound. You can call it what you want.
17: We like the word farm.
18: Yes.
17: Compound sounds a little restrictive.
18: It's a little weird. You're right. Yes. But my parents live there, and my two sisters. We've got 10 grandkids running around, lots of cats and dogs and horses. And it really is a very special and unusual thing. A lot of people are like, you guys like each other that much that you're there all the time? And it's not that there's not conflict. There certainly is. But there is this deep sense of we like being together. And as you were saying, Jim, that it's a safe place. The world right now is so crazy. And just the culture that we're raising kids in, it's just such a gift for them to have that soft place to land.
17: You know, not everyone can do that. I get it. You know, there's people that live in cities and, you know, suburbs. And that sounds like a really unique environment. You know, your grandmother, I want to dig in a little bit more because your grandmother's story is certainly an interesting one. But she lived in a double-wide trailer, right?
18: Exactly. In earthly terms, she had nothing. She died and had very little money. She was a bookkeeper for their family horse farm. But she died with a legacy.
17: Yeah.
18: And so many of us, her grandkids and then great-grandkids, know Jesus because of her and what she did. And we knew that she loved us. It was family was the most important thing to her. So I have that role model, and my mom was that too. Yeah, it is just such a gift we can give our kids.
17: So the kids grew up, your mom and siblings, right, from that household. But your grandma said something to you and to the other grandkids all the time, which was the title of the book, Come On Home, right? How did she stress that to you guys?
18: Yeah, my mom, actually.
17: Was that your mom?
18: Yes, my mom. And that was just a phrase that she would often throw out, you know, if life was hard or you had a lot you were dealing with, just come on home and we'll figure it out. Come on home. And that has just been kind of the theme of our childhood, is that home is that safe place, that you're accepted, you're loved. The world out there might be throwing nonsense at you, but come on home and we'll figure it out. And so that's what I'm seeking to model to my own kids,
17: too. Yeah, what a great legacy again. Yeah. I mean, what a beautiful attitude. Come on home, we'll figure out what we can do together. I love that. Mm-hmm. I'm going to start using that with my boys because they're in that place right now in their 20s where we need those conversations from time to time. Oh, come on home and we'll talk about it, right? Mm-hmm. I like that. Speaking of that, when your kids were a little smaller, things were maybe chaotic, more chaotic then. That tends to be the case with smaller kids. Moms tend to feel that burnout. But you hit a point, you're doing vacation Bible school, you're doing all these things. Maybe in many ways, like so many moms, you're trying to find that worth in being the best mom you could be, the best wife you could be, and you're really busy doing all these activities. But what happened in that case for you when you hit the wall?
18: Well, I think moms today feel this pressure to do so many things in so many different arenas.
17: Yeah.
18: You know, we have to work out and our houses have to be great and we have to be volunteering and doing all the stuff. And we can't. And when I look at my mom and my grandmother, what they did was home. And they were able to do that well. And certainly there's nothing wrong with having hobbies or interests or working out. But I, at that point that you were referencing, was just so many things on my plate while I'm raising little kids, while I'm, you know, nursing a baby. My son had severe life-threatening allergies, and I'm trying to feed him and keep him alive and taking all these volunteer roles. And so it was just a complete state of burnout. And I think my point and what I've slowly learned is, you know, there's that analogy of putting in the big rocks first. You can fit everything in if you put the big rocks in first. And I literally have a piece of paper in my office that says, here are the big rocks. Love the Lord. Be a good daughter. Raise your kids. Be a good wife. Spend time with God. Keep my body healthy. Those are the big rocks. And then the smaller rocks are all of those other bonuses that I can fit in if I have the margin and the bandwidth. And so my clarion call, I hope, to moms is that all these things we're putting on ourselves, especially the young moms. When you are a young mom, sometimes it is all you can do to just raise babies. And it feels like such a long period of time, but it is not. You know, we have the rest of our lives to do those big dreams and do the traveling and whatever. It's just such a short period of time that we have little ones in the home.
17: So what was that, I guess, revelation that caught your attention? Because I would think every mom listening that's taxed to the max is going, yeah, but what do I do to wind it down a little bit?
18: For sure.
17: That's the secret. So what page number is that on in your book?
18: Right, no, exactly.
17: But what is that? What is that thing? So moms are listening and going, yeah, I'm right there now. What do they do?
18: I stumbled on the book Essentialism, which is not a Christian book per se, but his main point is strip your life down to what only you can do. There's a limit to what you can do, which seems like it should be obvious, but it's not to us. So he made a list of all the things you were doing, and then what can only you do on that list? What is essential to your list?
17: Yeah.
18: So
17: I think even that definition could be hard. I mean, because I can do a lot, but that's not the point. It's not how much can you do. It's what is healthy to do.
18: Yes.
17: And then what can you do at that time to concentrate on those things that continue to make you healthy?
18: But as I said again, and you guys can probably testify to this, that period when you have kids in the home is really actually pretty short. It feels so long.
17: Yeah.
18: What do they say? It's the longest days and the shortest years of your life.
17: Right.
18: It feels that way, but it's over in a blink. And I'm now at that midway point. I have two teenage sons and then an 11-year-old daughter, and I can see it.
17: Yeah.
18: The window is closing.
17: It's a coming.
18: Yes. So I feel this now. I understand what I didn't in those early years, which was I will have time to do the rest of those things.
17: Yeah.
18: Right now, my purpose is with my children. And you spoke about my grandmother and strong families. That's the theme of this book, is building strong families. I basically just did a ton of research. I interviewed people. I did book research. What are the common themes of those awesome families? Like, we all know those families that are just, you know, amazing. And I kind of boiled it down. We can unpack it as we go on. But one of the points is, and this was just my research, that strong families have one person, at least one person, that has made the family their highest priority. And I saw that to be true in my own family as well. A lot of people said to my mom, like, you should get out more. You should have hobbies. You should have friends. And I kind of look back now. She's got this wonderful life with her grandkids and her daughters on the same lane, I think, which, again, to your point, is not everyone. But I think it worked out for her in the end.
17: Yeah.
18: You know, maybe she should have had other stuff. But this was a theme I saw, that one person saying, the family is important. This is going to be my thing that I'm going to do. And that was my mother.
17: Yeah.
18: My dad was.
17: But you're making choices in that. And I think, you know, the one thing that all of us get trapped in is we, you know, get a certain identity, a certain comfort from the things we accomplish, the things we do.
18: Yes.
17: It gives us a sense that we're a good person, that we're doing the right things. And I think for a lot of women, that's very important, especially, you know, if they're working at home, let's call it that. It is a big job. Mm-hmm. But they're at home and husband's going off and doing, you know, his work, and he comes home at whatever time in the evening. And, you know, you can feel like I'm not as significant as people around me.
18: Yes, and I can't speak to what the Lord's calling is for everyone. That's what's so cool, is he's uniquely gifted us and put us in homes and passions and all of those things. But I do think, I was talking to a friend, literally what you're saying, Jim, she kind of is like, I'm not doing enough. I have four kids, but I'm not involved in it. I'm not doing anything of importance. And I kind of pitched to her, like, aren't so many ministries out there and organizations simply filling in gaps of where the family didn't do what I believe God created it to do? not all ministries, but so many stepping in where family didn't do what God created it to do. And so when we do family well, and of course there's no formula, it's not a vending machine, but when we invest in our kids, we build healthy people that can go out into the world and give and serve. And they're not crippled by trauma. I mean, I'm sure my kids will have some counseling, but maybe just not as much as they might have otherwise. So to do that right is a huge, significant purpose.
19: Yeah.
18: To equip children to go out in the world healthy. I'm able to do so much because someone took the time to give me a healthy childhood.
17: Well, that's all buttressed by the research. I mean, there's a new report I read this morning of some research that came out that said a child will do far better in every category if they're coming from biological mom and dad loving home. I mean, they are doing so much better, finishing school, they're not doing drugs, that kind of thing. They're not doing at-risk behavior at the same rate as their peers who have more home struggles. That's a good goal. Mm-hmm. And I so appreciate the emphasis that you're putting on this.
16: Yeah, that's why Focus on the Family is here, is to help families thrive in Christ and stay as strong as possible. And we're talking today on Focus on the Family with Jim Daly, with Jessica Smart, and we're covering just some of the wonderful content in her book, Come On Home, A Grace-Filled Guide to Raising a Family Who Loves and Likes Each Other. And you can get your copy of the book when you call 800, the letter A in the word family, or stop by focusonthefamily.com/weekend.
20: Back to Genesis with Dr. John Morris, popular creation speaker with the Institute for Creation Research. Dr. Morris, does the camel store its water in its hump?
21: No, Chris, the camel does not store water in its hump, but it uses that hump to store fat from which it draws energy when it goes for long stretches without food or water. Actually, there are many specific design characteristics about a camel. It has extra long eyelashes to protect its eyes from wind in the desert. It has the ability to close up its nostrils to protect its lungs, and wide pads on its feet, which make walking on sand easier. Its thick coat of hair protects it from extreme temperatures. It has lots of physiological abilities which are moderated when it has to go without water. The camel has played a very important role in human history. In many ways, it's an obnoxious creature, but it's a marvel of God's design. He created all land animals on day 6 of creation week, back in Genesis.
20: This is Chris O'Brien. Thanks for going back to Genesis.
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17: I'm Jim Daly. 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
17: Jessica, you dedicate a whole chapter in your book to time, and I totally agree with that. I mean, that's kind of one of those big rocks you were talking about, right? But speak to that idea of dedicating time, recognizing that time. You've kind of touched on it, but I want to go a little deeper with the fragility of that. You look up and it's over.
18: It is overwhelming. And I don't want to cast a bunch of guilt on parents as like, here's one more thing you need to do.
19: Oh, I do.
17: No, I'm kidding.
18: Yes, exactly. But all good relationships take time. And some of that time is just boredom time. You know, I think about before iPhones were invented and we went on car trips and you were just together. Like, what did we even do? We just sat and talked and played dumb games. And that's where true friendship is forged, in those moments. So a family needs time to develop itself, to develop relationships. And I think one of the big enemies of that, to be perfectly frank, is sports. The other, of course, is technology and phones. But
17: that sports analogy was a good one. You had your two boys going separate directions, right?
18: Exactly. And I look back, it's fine. I mean, you know, sports in general are great for kids. There's tons of research about that. And we do have our teen boys playing sports, I think, especially our kids homeschool. And so as they get into the teen years, having that outlet is important. But it's starting earlier and earlier where parents are, you know, opting in, spending so much money and every weekend away playing these tournaments that I think surely there are kids good enough in your own town to be playing. You don't need to be driving 4 hours away. But this is the culture. And not only within the, you know, outside culture, but in the church, it's very common. And I think it's quite detrimental to families. And
17: so how do you process that? I mean, this is a good example. Thankfully, our boys didn't do that, so we didn't have that struggle. But for those families like yours, where you have two boys in soccer or whatever it might be, but they're going literally different directions, is what you described. And your husband took one of your boys and you took the other boy, and you'd go off on, you know, these excursions in different directions. How does a family say, okay, we want to pull this in a bit? The kids may be disappointed. They also may be elated.
18: They were. That's the crazy thing.
17: Yeah.
18: Yeah.
17: So how do you manage that practically?
18: Well, there's no, you know, one size fits all, and God is so good and gives wisdom to us when we ask. He promises that, and we've never seen him not show up and give us direction.
17: Yeah.
18: But I talk in the book about different questions to kind of process this. So the interest question is like, does your kid actually really want to do this thing? because like you said, we realized our kids got cut at one point and one kid broke a bone. They were not even that devastated.
17: Yeah.
18: We thought this is going to be, they're going to be so upset. They were like, oh well, season's over. So really thinking through like, is my kid into this or is it just me thinking they should quote unquote do this? And I think we have to ask ourselves as parents a tough question and say, am I getting something out of this? Is it fun for me to see my kid be successful? Because that's maybe never a guiding principle to make a decision on, is what it's giving me as a parent.
17: That's probably your first check.
18: Exactly.
17: Should be. Your first flag should be.
18: But it's fun to see your kids successful and everybody tell you, you know, oh, they're so great, even if it's not, they're nine and, you know, whatever. But two other questions real quick to ask yourselves is the mealtime question. You know, is this activity allowing us to live out our values for family meals, whatever those are, or is it interfering with that? Because meals have been shown over and over to be so important. And then the second question is the whole family. I've seen also that some of the younger siblings or older get kind of dragged along as they're watching a different successful sibling go on their little adventures. And that's, again, not helpful for the family. So looking and saying, yeah, it may be great for this kid. And we've made several decisions where it was like, this particular kid may have really thrived. But there's more here to the story, bud. But isn't that an important life lesson, right? If we're raising kids that think the whole family is about them, they're not going to make terrific husbands or wives later on, right?
17: That's a good
18: part of
17: point.
18: It is learning the whole family works together cohesively. Yeah. So those are just some questions to talk through about sports or whatever the activity is. It doesn't need to be sports.
0: Yeah. Now, Jessica, earlier you mentioned in the book that your son is somewhat of a unicorn. In that he doesn't have a phone or didn't have a phone at age 15. And that's great for you, but somebody's thinking, well, my kids have phones. So how do we manage this? How do I take care of this?
18: Yeah, I would say two things. Number one, I have a fancy parenting philosophical phrase called back the bus up. And that means it is never too late. So they may have phones, but they don't need to keep having them. And I think parents just need to be encouraged that if there's something off in the family, you can come to your child, you are the parent, and you can say, I made a mistake here. I realized that I did something and we are going to right the situation. And that is so hard. But if there's a parent listening right now that has allowed something, particularly a technology, into the home that they don't feel good about, they, through the Holy Spirit's strength, they can back that bus up and make changes in the family. So that's number one. Number two is, if you're on the fence about bringing a technology into the home, please wait as long as you can. There is so much data to wait as long as you possibly can. And to your point, when I wrote this, my son was 15. He's now 16, almost 17, and he's driving. And we did get him a phone. And I drove home from the Verizon store thinking, his childhood is over. This is so sad. I'm giving him this stinking phone, and, you know,
17: lost
18: things are
17: going to
18: be all. But you know what was really cool? it really wasn't. He had been up to that point. We had built his character in such a way that the phone really just revealed what was already there. And we'd spent a lot of time emphasizing things that we felt were important. Boredom, relationships, real life, discipline, faith. And by the way, the phone is super stripped down. It's like basically a calculator that can call people and get directions. No social media and all that. But it didn't really change him because we had spent 16 years forming that character.
17: That's good.
18: That was encouraging to me. But again, that proves, I think, wait as long as you possibly can. And I think parents are asking the wrong questions. They're saying, when can I give the phone? That's wrong. Instead, think, what traits does this child need? And I need to get those first. And I'm not giving any technology until I see these traits. And by the way, a lot of these things are not things that 9, 10, 11, 12-year-old kids are going to have by definition. I hate my phone. It is very hard for me. You know, so if I, as a grown adult, am struggling with it, how do we expect children to have self-control? We're not doing our job, I would say, as the gatekeepers by giving them these things. Yes.
17: You did have that revelation that as mom, you were kind of connected to the phone perhaps a little too much. What did that look like? And then you realized you're kind of modeling.
18: Well, being a mom is boring, okay?
0: Oh.
18: So the phone gives you a distraction, and especially if you're tired.
17: It's an engagement tool.
18: Exactly.
17: Yeah.
18: And I felt bad about it, but it was like I was just checking to, again, you know, back to your earlier point, to looking for self-worth and identity in other places because you're not getting it in your home. You're taking care of people, and you're giving all the time, and it's hard, and it's boring. So the phone offers a temporary outlet, but through God's grace and a really cool app that I found, I have been able to kind of strip it down. And it's, again, it's not fun, right? Being in the moment isn't always fun, but that is where real life is. And I think the phone numbs things and makes you just check out, but that's not really satisfying. Yeah. Really, what's satisfying is being present with whoever is in front of you.
17: Right.
18: So being authentic in, if I'm going to set up all these rules for our family, I can't be hooked on my device. Like, authenticity is so important throughout all of these things. If I'm asking you to forgive, if I'm asking you to show grace, if I'm asking you to be self-disciplined, are you seeing me work through those things? So I was amused the other day to see my son had chucked his phone in my closet. And I realized he was doing schoolwork, and he's like, I just had to get it out of there. I just checked. But he's seen me, like, lock the phone up and put it. So that was kind of a cool.
17: Yeah, totally.
18: And again,
17: that's
18: they're
17: really
18: not
17: good.
18: Those are not always parenting wins every day, every hour in our home. But it was a cool, like, he'd seen that modeled. But, yeah, it's a fight we cannot get. I think it's the most important thing facing families right now is technology.
17: I agree.
18: I absolutely do.
17: You also have a chapter dedicated to making memories, which I think is really good. And again, you know, that's something you can find in a variety of ways. We did it through camping and making memories through camping. And the boys now, you know, they're in their 20s saying, those are the best family memories that we have, or were those camping experiences where everything went wrong. And it was hilarious, and thankfully nothing caught on fire, but it got close. So what were those making memory things that you did?
18: Yeah, we've done some camping, too. That's what's cool is, like, each family gets to choose your own adventure. And so one thing I say to families is to choose some core values, because I have my first book is Memory Making Mom. So many ideas. No one could ever do all of those ideas. Right? You can't do all of them that you see out there on Pinterest or Instagram or whatever, but choose what's important to you. And so obviously to your family, camping was one, and to us, nature is one, and music. And so I kind of give suggestions of core values. And then out of those values, that'll tell you what traditions are worth embracing. There's a lot of things we say no to because we just can't, but we know what our core values are. My husband and I now are 45, 46, and we're kind of doing some financial planning at this stage. And what's interesting is your financial planning is a reflection of your values as a family. And we've kind of come to the determination that we could be saving every scrap that we're making, but a value of ours is making memories. And I'm looking at this beautiful picture in the studio of mountains. National parks are something that's been really cool to our family. So it's a little bit of a risk, but we're deciding instead of taking this money and investing it, you know, in the stock market. We're investing it in our family, and we're going to plan a couple more trips to go see some cool parks.
17: Yeah.
18: But again, that's a use of resources that could be going elsewhere, but we're believing that we're planting something there, that we're doing something important.
17: Which is good. That's, again, that's assessing the scene and making those decisions based on what you need to do as a family. And that's kind of the theme of the whole book. And you've done such a beautiful job today talking about that. Let's come back next time, if you're willing, and keep the conversation going, and we'll give more tips and ideas to folks listening, moms particularly, on, again, what a great title, Come On Home, A Grace-Filled Guide to Raising a Family Who Loves and Parenthetically Likes Each Other. That's a great title, and this content has been terrific. So thanks for being with us.
18: Thanks so much.
17: And let me turn to you, the listener and viewer, and ask you to support the ministry at Focus on the Family. I mean, this is how we get it done. Great book, just chock full of ideas on how to make memories, how to really prioritize your family so that you have a predictive outcome, that you raise kids that are going to be good, strong, believing adults. And Jessica mentioned right there at the end the importance of the foundation of faith in Christ being at the core. We certainly believe that, and we want you to have that relationship. If you don't have that relationship, get in touch with us, and we'll talk to you about that, and John will give those details in a minute. But again, if you're feeling your family's a bit knotted up and we're not going in the right direction, get in touch with us. We have counselors. We have Jessica's great book. Make a gift of any amount. We'll send it to you as our way of saying thank you. It's all right there.
0: Yeah, help is a phone call away. 800, the letter A in the word family. 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
17: All of the resources we're able to offer here at Focus on the Family are possible because of our generous donors, many of you. 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
0: 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I'm John Fuller, inviting you back as we once again help you and your family thrive in Christ. 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
1: I once heard a famous Bible teacher say in his latter years, "I know far less about Bible prophecy than I used to." And this was a man who had written books on the subject. What he meant was this: prophecy wasn't less important, rather he had become more gracious toward those who held differing views. How do you treat others with whom you disagree on important topics, especially spiritual matters? Jesus Christ said the world would know we are his followers, not because we all agree, but because we all love one another, including how gracious we are toward those with whom we disagree. This is David Jeremiah, encouraging you to get on the road to new life. 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
0: With Jim Daly. I'm John Fuller, and we're glad you're here.
17: Yeah, we had a great conversation last time. Things about being that memory-making mom and how to concentrate on that. Probably the biggest thing is how to prioritize your life so you're spending time on the right things. And Jessica gave us a good analogy of what are the big boulders in our life that we need to think about. If you didn't hear last time's program, you can go to our website or get the app for the phone, and you can listen that way. 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
0: Mm-hmm. Yeah, and as we shared last time, Jessica Smart is an author and mom of three, and she captures some great parenting advice in her book, Come On Home, A Grace-Filled Guide to Raising a Family Who Loves and Likes Each Other. And you can learn more at our website.
17: Jessica, welcome back.
18: Thanks for having me.
17: Yeah, this is good. It was so fun yesterday. You know, I was thinking about our boys, and I think it'd be shaped into a good question for you here right off the bat. You know, sometimes when they're younger, our kids, you know, they're at each other a little bit. And having two boys, I know you have two boys and a girl, but the two boys for us, I mean, I remember one day they were wrestling down in the basement and Troy came up and he looked a little like he was in trouble. And I'm like, what's up? And he showed me his fist and he said, I punched Trent and he had his tooth in his embedded in his knuckle. And I was like, wow, you really whacked him. And I am happy to say they are best of buddies now. Yeah. But, you know, it was a moment that I think Troy probably had to set his boundaries with Trent, who was always daunting him. But speak to that idea that, you know, some your kids aren't always going to get along. But the goal, the long arc is that, you know what, they're going to like each other. I like that.
18: Well, I love that story because I think that kind of sums it up. When we were growing up, my mom always said, your siblings are going to be your best friends. And we were like, these people? Like, you are wrong. Maybe that was true.

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1: It just fits into what is happening in your life that day.
0: Just when you need it most. Thanks for making us a part of your day. 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
2: American Family News, I'm Robert Thornton. President Donald Trump took questions in the Oval Office today in an event on American nuclear innovation. A big topic was Iran.
3: I think they're getting more and more serious as the days go by, for maybe the obvious reason. Look, there are two ways. I consider that the smarter way, but the other is probably the easier way, doing what we're doing. And we can take that to a much higher level if we want to. You know, we're prepared to do that, as you know. We're locked and loaded. We're locked and loaded and ready to go, but we're talking to them.
2: The president reportedly told Axios yesterday that he's considering a massive attack on Iran that's bigger than ever before, adding that he had not yet reached a decision, but Israel would join in 2 minutes if he asked them. Israeli Prime Minister Benjamin Netanyahu will travel to Washington, D.C. next week to meet with President Trump and attend the memorial service of late Senator Lindsey Graham, his office announced today. Graham's communications director said last week that the late senator's life and legacy will be celebrated on Tuesday, July 28th in Washington, D.C., and on Wednesday, July 29th in Columbia and Pickens County, South Carolina. A teenager has pleaded guilty to all 55 counts, including murder in a shooting nearly 2 years ago at Appalachee High School in Georgia that killed two students and two teachers. The 16-year-old entered the plea today without having reached a deal with prosecutors. The September 4, 2024 shooting left others wounded at the school of 1,900 students about 45 miles northeast of Atlanta. A federal indictment for a deadly human smuggling operation in South Texas. Here's Fox's Kristen Goodwin.
4: U.S. Attorney Justin Simmons revealing 11 people were indicted in connection with a human smuggling operation that led to seven migrants, including a 14-year-old child, dying while traveling inside a shipping container in May.
5: The defendants in that case include four U.S. citizens, five illegal aliens, and two lawful permanent residents. Two defendants are still at large.
4: Detailing the charges.
5: Conspiracy to transport aliens resulting in death, and count two charges, aiding and abetting the transportation of aliens resulting in death.
4: Noting one migrant fell from the train car, the others were found dead inside the container in Laredo, Texas's sweltering heat.
2: Indiana Fever player Sophie Cunningham is taking a stand against men and women's sports. Caleb Castile reports.
6: Before a game against the Connecticut Sun, Sophie doubled down on her call to protect women's sports, disregarding recent backlash over her comments. When reporters tried to get her to backtrack on her comments, Sophie said, quote, "I think I said what I said. I think it's kind of common sense. I'll always believe in that. It's really important to protect children, and that's little girls who are also involved in that category." She would go on to explain that she's not a very political person, but she will always stand for her beliefs and morals. Tom Joyce of the New Boston Post had this to say about Sophie's recent comments.
7: Look, I think Sophie probably understands better than anyone the difference between men and women in sports. And let's be honest, changing your name, wearing a dress, putting on lipstick, whatever they do, that doesn't change the fact that a guy is still a guy.
6: Megan Rapinoe, a soccer player on the U.S. women's national team, went on ABC's The View to comment on men and women's sports, saying that it's wrong to exclude trans athletes because it's, quote, attacking women. However, examples of the USWNT losing 5-2 to FC Dallas under-15 boys academy team in preparation for the 2019 Women's World Cup, a World Cup which they will go on to win, suggests that the claim that there is no difference between men and women in athletic competition is false. Joyce said that if this were true, there would be no need for women's sports, such as the Women's World Cup.
7: But the fact of the matter is, we know that would just be the Men's World Cup. That would be the exact same players that participated in this past World Cup, and there wouldn't be a Women's World Cup.
6: I'm Caleb Castile.
2: A new study by Italian researchers says microplastics were detected in the blood of heart attack patients. More from Vox's Tanya J. Powers.
8: Italian researchers looking at the blood samples of only 61 patients who were undergoing angiograms. They found that 51 of those people, or 84%, who suffered an active severe heart attack had detectable micro and nanoplastics in their blood. Plastic was found in 40% of the patients with chronic heart disease and 32% of those with normal coronary arteries.
2: That is all our time for now. 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I'm Robert Thornton.
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12: 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This week, we're going to do something a little different. We are going to offer you a peek behind the curtains at the Colson Center National Conference held this past May. You are about to hear from the inimitable Oz Guinness. So stick around. You do not want to miss this episode. Welcome to Breakpoint This Week. I'm Maria Baer with the Colson Center for Christian Worldview, normally alongside my co-host, John Stonestreet, president of the Colson Center. John and I are both traveling this week, so we thought we would share something special with you. We want to give you a little preview of the content that the more than 2,500 attendees were privileged to hear at this year's Colson Center National Conference. We met in May in Tennessee, and it was an incredible experience. The conference theme was You Are Here. We talked about what it means to be a Christian called to this particular time and place. And we heard from some incredible speakers, including Dr. Carl Truman, Oz Guinness, Chloe Cole, Frank Turek, Jean Twenge, and so many more about the cultural moment that we're in and how Christians can respond. Before we get to Oz Guinness, I do want to let you know that if you'd like to hear the rest of the content from this year's Colson Center National Conference, you can. 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I highly recommend this, especially if you didn't have a chance to attend the conference. 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Okay, now you are going to hear from Oz Guinness. He was our Wilberforce Award winner this year, and deservedly so. He spoke to us at the conference about what made America great as a nation and as an idea. And then he shared his perspective about whether America is in decline or whether we're on the cusp of renewal. So please enjoy Oz Guinness.
13: As many of you know, I was born in China. And as a 7-year-old until I was 10, I was there in the Reign of Terror at the climax of the Chinese Revolution. Many years later, I was in Oxford. And one night, I had dinner with my tutor's friend, Sir Isaiah Berlin. And it turned out, as we were talking, he'd been a 7-year-old in the Russian Revolution. And I was a 7-year-old in the Chinese, the two great revolutions of the 20th century. And we would compare notes. And he was always grateful that the English-speaking world, with its love of freedom, had come to the rescue against Nazism, and especially against the Holocaust and all that that had meant to him and his family as a Jew. I can't imagine what he would think when he was comparing the United States and Britain all those years ago with the liberalism and the anti-Semitism in this country today. But this is the 250th anniversary. I've lived in Washington for 4 decades, heard umpteen State of the Union addresses, and always as a climax, the State of the Union is strong. And this year, of course, it's your golden age. You're tired of winning. But I challenge you, and I make this challenge as an admirer of this country, this is a year truly of celebration. Free societies are rare. Lasting free societies are rarer still, so there's no question there's a great deal to celebrate. But it also needs to be a year of reflection and self-examination, because the Republic is in a dire crisis. We haven't time to think too widely tonight, but let me just sketch in a few simple things about which people are talking. I mentioned yesterday in the pastor's session, you can see we're at the climax of two huge trends over 500 years. The one, the influence of the Bible, leading to Reformation, leading to freedom. And yet, as it runs out today, we generally have a transgressive, unprincipled freedom that is chaotic. And the other trend, the challenge over the same 400, 500, 600 years of the rising modernity and its challenge to faith, ending today with unprincipled, transactional power. And you can see it, not only in the left where it's obvious, but on the right too. Now, when you talk about the Republic today, and who does? I hardly know any politicians in Washington who talk publicly about the Republic. But if you think for a minute, on the one hand, there are profound alien ideas. So we have those who understand America from the perspective of the American Revolution, 1776. But large swaths of this country who understand America from the perspective of ideas coming down from the French Revolution, 1789. Higher education and many other spheres. There are ideas abroad entirely opposed to the Republic. But then again, in more ordinary circles, you can see the ignorance of what the Republic is. Make America great again, some people say. Restore the soul of America, President Biden said. Biden never said what the soul was. But have you heard many people who praise MAGA in saying, what made America great in the first place? Very few of them know. But how can you restore the Republic and make America great again unless you know what it was built to be and established to be? It was truly, with flaws, a freedom like no other. Yet today there are a few champions of it. At a time when the global menace is unbridled power. You take the shifting of the platelets, as people talk about it, the shift from the weak gods of tolerance and so on to the strong gods of blood and nationalism. You take the shift from the West to an increasing concentration on the world's greatest landmass, Eurasia, with the authoritarian Putin in the West and the totalitarian Xi Jinping in the East. Nietzsche, in the very last words that he ever wrote, says this: do you want a name for my world? This world is the will to power and nothing besides. He was attempting what he called the revaluation of all values, overturning the Jewish and Christian critique of power, and going back to the unbridled pagan view of power. And that's our world. And the only counter to it, the biblical understanding, but the best as the American Republic was set up to be. But who champions it today? I literally only know one of all the congressmen I know, a good many, and many senators, who actually speaks on it. Not many, to put it mildly. But the tragedy of all this is that the forgotten key should be one that we all know well, because it's biblical. If you go back to when the church was made the official religion of Rome, 380, not Constantine, but Theodosius, you can see how the church, wittingly or otherwise, unconsciously copied Roman structures politically. How did Rome run its politics? Caesar, consuls, senators. And what did the church have for so long? Popes, cardinals, bishops, hierarchical power based on ranking and power. And as you know, the famous saying on power, power tends to corrupt, and all power corrupts, absolute power corrupts absolutely. Who said that? A Catholic layman who loved his church but disagreed with hierarchical power because, as he put it, it oppresses the weak, but it corrupts the powerful. And the story of the church with that sort of political structure is the story of 1,000 years of authoritarianism. Error has no rights. The Inquisition. Tyndale, who 500 years ago publishes the first New Testament translated from Greek into English, a pivotal moment in modern freedom. But as he writes, a young man in Scotland is discovered to have a piece of paper with the Lord's Prayer written in English. He's burnt to the stake because of it. And as Heine said later, it was when people start burning books that eventually they will burn bodies. The Reformation, of course, said that is Roman. Thomas Hobbes, the atheist, says, what is the church like that? It's the ghost of the Roman Empire sitting on the grave of the Roman Empire. And as you know, Calvin, Zwingli, Bullinger, Knox, Cromwell, they said, what's a more biblical way of doing politics? And as you know, in the 17th century, there's a rediscovery through the Reformation of what they called the Hebrew Republic. And was the Hebrew Republic hierarchical, based on power? No. What is it based on? Covenant. Covenant. And that notion of covenantalism is what shaped so much of the rise of modern freedom. Now we need to see that Sinai, the covenant of Sinai, is truly a singularity. There are other covenants outside the Bible, the Hittite treaties. There are covenants elsewhere in the Bible, like the covenant with Noah, the covenant with Abraham. They're different. But the Sinai covenant has distinctive uniqueness. God is a partner to the covenant. It is with the whole of the people, not just between leaders. And it covers the whole of life. And that notion, as the reformers wrestled with the notion of covenantalism, came down in very practical ways to shape their understanding of politics. A very simple thing, the consent of the governed. Where did that come from? Exodus. When the Lord proposes his covenant, he doesn't impose it, he proposes it. And three times it says in Exodus, all that the Lord says, we will do. What Michael Walzer of Princeton calls an almost democracy. The consent of the governed, mentioned in your own Declaration of Independence. But it goes back to Exodus. And the covenant, of course, is a morally binding pledge. It's not like a legal contract, narrow. No, no. It's a morally binding pledge. What, many centuries later, Martin Luther King would have called a promissory note in terms of the Constitution and the Declaration. It needed to be cashed in, but it was a promise made and a promise to be kept. But not only that, you can see that the covenant has a reciprocal responsibility of everyone for everyone. Love your neighbor as yourself. You love the stranger. You were strangers in Egypt. Our Lord adds, love your enemies. There's a mutuality, a solidarity. The Jews say every Jew responsible for every Jew. Every American citizen responsible for the Republic and for other American citizens. This is not individualism. And those ideas came down. Now in England, it failed. The Republic lasted a mere 10 years. It was the lost cause in England. But here it was the winning cause. So what was the Mayflower Compact? A covenant. What was John Winthrop speaking about on the Arbella? A covenant. Thomas Jefferson and Ben Franklin were not exactly the most devout of the framers, but they both chose incidents from Exodus and the crossing of the Red Sea as the suggested symbols of the United States. They were not accepted. John Adams says, the Jews have done more to civilize humanity than any other race. Why? Because of those principles of covenantalism. Now, in the Bicentennial in 1976, one of the most famous books was by Robert Beller from Berkeley, The Broken Covenant. And tragically, since then, Beller showed how the covenant over 200 years had slowly faded so that the collective solidarity had given way to individualism and self-interest and so on. But although the book was widely read and thought about in 1976, there has not been a single attempt to replace and re-examine the covenant in the years since then. The Republic is on its last legs, not America, the Republic. Now that, of course, does raise the question, decline or renewal? And we have immense things to add here. I would just mention two. First, we as people of the Word, people of the Scriptures, we know these principles that are the first principles that are fundamental to freedom. Carl was mentioning human dignity. We could go on down the line in terms of freedom. These things have become empty cliches in so much of America. But we know, but actually many Christians don't. I read so many Christian stuff on how to do politics, which begins with Romans 13 and Revelation 13. Now, the early church was under an imperial dictatorship, no room to move. But the American Republic, a free republic, is based on the Hebrew Republic. But why don't people explore the founding of God's nation and these magnificent first principles which should be underlying any society that wants to have a high view of human dignity and a strong view of liberty and responsibility? But let me mention the other great contribution we bring, and that is the hope of renewal. These things must not become cliches. We've got to believe in this with every fiber of our being to make them real. Too much of the great words in America, they're just empty cliches like freedom. No. Why do we believe in renewal? Have you ever thought there was no freedom in the ancient world, no renewal, because everything was a matter of fate? In your stars, the Delphic Oracle, you name it. Fate. Nothing you could do. You think our modern world, we talk of freedom, but have you ever thought there isn't a single leading atheist who believes in freedom? They're all determinists. Marx, it's economic determinism. Freud, it's psychological determinism. Dawkins, it's genetics. Sam Harris, you've gone down the line. There isn't a single leading atheist with a high view of freedom because of determinism. Where does a high view come from? The Scriptures, made in the image of God, God treats us as free and responsible, and the grounds of freedom are in the Bible. And we who are Jews and Christians should be the great champions of these things today. Now, that means, in terms of renewal, a very simple but profound thing. If you take the secular view of history under the sun only, all you have is the pairing of decline and fall. So, nations, like individuals, we're born, we grow, we flourish, we mature, we decline, we die. No question. Nations rise, flourish, decline, and fall. And Neil Ferguson says to all you Americans who believe in exceptionalism, the real exceptionalism in history would be a nation that didn't consider itself exceptional in its time. Great book coming out this year on the revolution, the greatest nation in the history of mankind. The greatest nation so far. The Romans thought that. The Spanish thought that. The British thought that. If you stop the clock in 1897, say at Queen Victoria's 60th, Britannia ruled the waves. A quarter of the world was under the Queen Empress. But Kipling, Rudyard Kipling, had the good sense to write that same weekend in the London Times a famous poem, recessional, with a recurring line, "Lest we forget." But why is it that we as followers of Jesus, and our fellow Jews too, why is it that we don't believe in that automatic ironclad decline and fall? The answer is that's not the biblical pairing. The biblical pairing, and this is what gives us hope, is not decline and fall, but exile and return. Yes, if we leave the way of the Lord, there are personal, social, national consequences. Adam and Eve are east of Eden. Cain was a wanderer on the earth. Israel was captive in Babylon. And the church, as we know, time after time, has become declining and corrupt and a shame. And much of American churches today, we bring shame on the name of the Lord. Even those of us, I am an unashamed evangelical. Although evangelicalism in America today is toxic and not something that brings the good news of the Lord to this country. But exile is not the last word. Now, ironically, you remember, what was the passage they gave the president to read? 2 Chronicles 7. And that's the only one a lot of people refer to. But if you know 2 Chronicles 7, if my people, and so on, Solomon didn't do it. He was quoting the words of the Lord. Yes, he didn't do it. He flouted all the kings were warned not to do in terms of wives and weaponry and resorting back to Egypt. And if you read the books carefully, as the rabbis point out, the end of Solomon's reign has the same words used of captivity under Egypt. He had become a Hebrew pharaoh with slavery of the foreigners and conscripts of his own people. And in his son's reign, because of that, the kingdom was divided forever. Solomon did not do it. He spent twice as long building his own temple, his own palace, as he did the temple. Monumentalism is never the secret to lasting freedom. What they should have done is go back to Moses and then trace the story all the way through, even to the final Hebrew prophet, Malachi. And there you have it much clearer. If you return to me, says the Lord, I will return to you and restore your fortunes. And you think of the story of the church. Desperate times, but then revival. Awakening, return to the Lord. As G.K. Chesterton put it so memorably once, 6 times the church has gone to the dogs. And in each case, it was the dog that died. Revival. Revival. And who are the people who have the secrets of the word of the Lord and the treasures of the gospel who can be the champions of a better way today? Shame on us if at such an hour we are only complaining about the darkness or outraged by the horrendous things that are happening. We should be. But we should also be the champions of a better way forward.
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18: You're a high-tech multimedia distribution device made to reflect God's message to mankind. Because we all desire relationships, we can distribute information that really doesn't sound like something God would say. Gossip, celebrity news, and our own editorial opinions of others are easy to distribute. And there's even a sizable audience that are interested in what we're distributing. But God, because He is incredibly wise, tells us to stop that kind of distribution before we start. Why? Because God asks us to love first. Love cares about other people and won't distribute something that will hurt someone else. Here's an idea. Distribute God's good news instead. It should be easy to share and can stop us from damaging others through the words we say. Love God. Love others. Share good news. Share compassion. Share words that heal. Give words that help. Choose words of love. You will distribute a message to others. You get to choose what you say. KCMH.
19: When people walk by your grave in the cemetery, what will they read about you? If I could do it all over again. Christian leaders share the most important lessons of their lives. We asked Michael W. Smith about his tombstone and what he wanted written on it.
20: If I could call it, it would be, he was a God-fearing man who loved his wife and kids well. Because I think it's one of the most important things. I've always felt like if you don't have it together at home, I'm not sure you got together on the outside with other relationships. So the family's sort of been the number one priority for me. So I would think that a God-fearing man would be one who really feared the Lord and walked in His ways, but he loved his wife and kids well. He was a great dad. He was a great husband. That's big priorities for me. And I hope that I've lived that out. I've made my share of mistakes, but if you'd interview all my kids and my grandkids, I think they would tell you that they were more important to me than my career, you know.
19: Well, this question about tombstones brought a chuckle from singer and songwriter Michael Card.
1: I like the one, I told you I was sick. I don't know. All my grandfathers, he was a guy I admired. This is Fred Brown, a servant of Christ. I guess that's good. I'm good with that.
19: Singer and songwriter Michael Card. Pastor and author Michael Easley comments.
21: You know, Vance Havner, I think, said it best, so I can't improve on Vance Havner, where he said, just a preacher. I think at the end of the day, we're just tools. We're just servants. We're just hands and feet to the gospel. And if I could be used and just know that I was faithful to the task.
19: So what do you want on your tombstone? This has been a production of Moody Radio, a ministry of Moody Bible Institute, based on the book, If I Could Do It All Over Again.

0: things, you know, and I want to bring a grandchild to my level. I don't want to stoop to their level all the time of engagement or frustration. And I think by setting the stage, basically what you're doing is opening the door and saying, you can come to me. I want to be this. This is what I want to be. I want to be exactly what Jesus says to people. Come to me, all who are weary and heavy laden, and you'll find rest for your soul. That's what I want to be as a grandparent to my grandchildren. They know when they come to me that it's a blast. We have fun. They get perspectives. We eat a lot. We do things that they want to do, and I'm there for them because there'll be one day that I won't be there.
1: Yeah.
0: And I want to build those memories now.
1: One grandparent put it to us this way: my granddaughter has a lot of different beliefs than I do. How do I encourage her to be an independent thinker and at the same time steer her toward biblical truth?
0: What a great question. You know, because I think we get this idea that we're the only ones that can share biblical truth with them. I mean, we're not. They're going to have other influences. God is just as concerned about, you know, them as we are. And he's going to create things to happen in their life that will bring them to that point. So it's not so much that I'm bound and determined to share biblical truth. I am sharing biblical truth by the example that I set before them. It is the Word becoming flesh and dwelling among them in a connection of relationship, rather than feeling like I always have to teach them something. I don't have to teach them anything. They're already seeing it because they see it in the example of how I live, how I treat people, how I engage with people, how I work, how I keep in contact with them, how I let them know that you don't have to respond to me, but I will always respond to you. Those are marks of a godly relationship that reflects and gives a taste of the character of God to my grandchildren that hopefully will connect with how God is manufacturing their life and bring them to a point where they will know of him because of me.
1: Mark, I want you to say a word about your book that you've written, Grandparenting Teens. This is a very important book. We call this program Parenting Today's Teens, but boy, grandparents are so important.
0: Yeah, you know, because there's some things that grandparents can learn. And I've seen effective grandparents that really make a mark in the life of their kids. And I've seen some where the grandparents aren't even existent anymore. And so what I try to do is help, you know, grandparents learn how to engage in such a way that attracts kids to them, that makes them want to come to your house where you don't have to pursue them all the time. So you can be the person that God's called you to be in their life and offer them something they can get from no place else. It's an important relationship. It's valuable to them when they have somebody that has a lot of gray hair or blue hair or no hair, you know, or that is still reaching out to them, even in the midst of sickness and not feeling good and distance, that you're still reaching out to them makes them feel very, very special.
1: It's an important read. Grandparenting Teens at ParentingTodaysTeens.org. Mark talks with Kaylee next on Parenting Today's Teens.
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0: Kaylee, thanks for being a part of the program today. It's interesting. I for everybody that's listening, I am sitting across from a young lady that just brunette hair, brown eyes, and a big smile on her face, and just a jewel. But you're here at Heartlight. How did you get to Heartlight? What was going on?
4: I have been it all started freshman year.
0: Yeah,
4: I was on the volleyball team. I had good grades, and then I felt like, I don't know why, but I just wanted to be popular and I wanted to fit in like everyone else. So I started juuling and like getting into drugs and alcohol. it got to the point where I just couldn't say no. So people would ask me for money and I'd say yeah. And so I'd give them however much money they wanted and I'd steal my parents' stuff. And
0: wow.
4: I'd constantly lie to my parents and they don't trust me anymore. So the smallest thing I would lie to them and they wouldn't believe me. But they're really good Christians and they really want me to be someone who I used to be because I changed a bunch.
0: Yeah, yeah, yeah.
4: And so...
0: Okay, how would you describe yourself beforehand?
4: I was energetic. I was fun.
0: Well, you're still that. You're still that.
4: Yeah.
0: You're still that.
4: But I was more real.
0: Hmm.
4: And even here, I haven't really shown that yet.
0: Wow.
4: But because I feel like I've just had a mask on for the past few months or so, yeah.
0: To make sure that you look the part rather than be who you really are?
4: Yeah, because I wanted to fit in.
0: So you're going back to that fit in thing. Okay, so what if somebody really saw you for who you are? Would you not fit in anymore? Or would people like you more because you are genuine?
4: I feel like they'd like me more, but I'm scared of what can happen and what will happen. So...
0: What could happen? What could happen?
4: Honestly, I don't really know, but I just have a fear. And I want people to like me because I'm a people pleaser.
0: Yeah.
4: And so people are mad at me or sad or have anything against me, I freak out and I try to fix that. But
0: wow. Yeah, you know, I mean, it's interesting. You're a people pleaser. So it must have been tough when you started making choices that didn't please your parents, but now you're stuck. I want to please the people I'm with, but I also want to please my parents. What was the pull there? And do you remember the first time that you really blew it and made a poor choice? I mean, how'd you feel after that?
4: I felt terrible because I've never wanted to let my parents down, and I knew that I was. And I thought they didn't know anything, but they knew everything. And so when I found that out, I don't know, it crushed me because I didn't want them thinking that I was this bad person.
0: But, you know, I think it's the drive that you have to want to be liked. We all want that. I mean, everybody wants to have relationships because that's how God created you.
4: Mm-hmm.
0: And so what was it about your relationships that it wasn't working, that you had to start doing the things that you were doing that got you here to have relationships? What wasn't working anymore the way that you used to be?
4: Honestly, I was friends with good Christian people, and I wanted to be friends with everyone. I wanted to be popular. I wanted to be known. So I put on a mask for all the people that like did drugs and all that. So I changed myself. And at church, I was one person. And then I'd go home and I'd be another person. And then I'd go to school and I'd be someone else. So I was constantly changing my personality and the way that people viewed me.
0: Well, that had to be tough to try to figure out, okay, who am I today? You know, kind of thing.
4: Mm-hmm.
0: And so did evil win out? Is that kind of how it went?
4: Yeah.
0: Isn't that funny? I mean, just being around you, I can't imagine somebody not liking who you are. Of course, I'm sitting here going, okay, who am I seeing? Am I seeing the real Kaylee or am I seeing somebody that's trying to please me? So who am I seeing?
4: Right now, the real me, because being here, I've just noticed that I just need to be real and I need to be genuine and vulnerable. And that's something that I haven't been in a really long time.
0: Yeah.
4: But being here, it's just really helped me. And so I've been trying to be the real me lately. And I don't worry about what other people think. I just try to be who I need to be.
0: Yeah. And so that's kind of hard to figure out, too, isn't it?
4: Yeah.
0: Because now you've been so many different people. Now it's kind of going, well,
4: I forgot who I actually was.
0: Yeah, who am I? And I think, you know, it's interesting. You get mad at your parents for sending you here, which is kind of normal. Everybody does. Who likes to go live in East Texas, you know, after being in school with friends and everything else? But that's what they want to see. And I don't think they want you to be like you were in sixth grade.
4: Mm-hmm.
0: You know, but I think they just go, we saw something that we feel like we're losing. And so we're going to do whatever we can to get that back.
4: Mm-hmm.
0: How are your brothers and sisters looking at you?
4: I honestly don't really know. I know that they were constantly looking out for me and trying to help me, but I just kept shoving them away. But now my parents tell me that they miss me really like a lot.
0: Yeah.
4: And they can't wait to see me and I can't wait to see them. But I'm nervous of how it's going to go because I don't want them to still see me as a disappointment or see me as a messed up kid or anything.
0: I don't think they will. I'm anxious to meet them, but I don't think they will. I think that most brothers and sisters, even parents, begin to realize my child is struggling, not because they want to struggle. I don't think people wake up going, I'd really like to struggle today. I mean, I think people are trying to get out of that hole. I don't think they're trying to put themselves into the hole. And so I think they would be very proud of you,
4: mm-hmm.
0: you know, for what you're doing and stuff.
4: And they said that they're very jealous of the place I'm at.
0: Well, anyway, they want to live in log cabins. That's what
4: yeah.
0: it is. Okay, so let me ask you this. If there's parents out there that have a child that's just like you, what would you tell those parents? How could they do something with their kids to help them now that you're looking at it from a different perspective?
4: I feel like my parents never really talked to me a lot. Mm. They tried, but I just shoved them away.
0: Mm.
4: I feel like it's not only your parents' responsibility, but it's yours. You both have to be willing to mm-hmm. want a relationship and try to reach out for your kids. And
0: do you think the reason you pushed your parents away is because if you kept them close, you would feel guilty about mm-hmm. what you were doing?
4: Yeah. I didn't want them to know anything.
0: Yeah. And so that's where you lie to them, basically, because you really want to have the relationship,
4: mm-hmm.
0: you know? And so you learned that, well, if I just lie, then I can still have the relationship. It's like you're spinning plates or juggling everything all at mm-hmm. once, and eventually it's going to fall down. So,
4: yeah.
0: Wow. So what do you think your dad would tell you right now?
4: That he loves me, and no matter how much I messed up or what I did, he still has a ton of love for me, and he'll yeah. never stop loving me no matter what. He's just trying to get the help that I need.
0: Yeah, yeah. And what would your mom say?
4: The same thing that, I mean, they always will love me,
0: yeah.
4: and that will never change. It's just they want to get me help, and
0: that's
4: so
0: cool. That's cool. Yeah. Well, I know they're proud of you.
4: Mm-hmm.
0: I'm proud of you, and I just hope that the smile that I see on your face is truly what's in your heart right now. And I think I'm always going to be asking you that question: is that who are you today? Are you the real Kaylee? Are you trying to butter up somebody and to look better? But thank you so much for being on the program.
4: Thank you.
0: I know there's parents out there that go on, that's my kid.
4: Mm-hmm.
0: That's my kid. My kid's doing the same thing. And so I think you've been real helpful. Thanks.
4: Yeah, thank you.
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1: Mark, in your conversation with Kaylee, grandparents didn't really come up in the conversation. Maybe she had great grandparents, but theoretically, what could they have added to that situation?
0: Yeah, she has a wonderful, you know, I mean, truly a wonderful family surrounding her. And this is what grandparents can do. Don't get involved in consequences or, you know, or feeling like there's got to be justice or correcting a grandchild. Let the parents do that. You love on them. You love on them in spite of anything that they tell you. I mean, and you're going to get disappointing news just because of the generation difference. You know, part of me is waiting to hear my granddaughter say, hey, I think I'm going to move in with this guy. I'm not saying that that I'm for that at all. Matter of fact, I'm totally against it.
1: Not looking forward to that, no.
0: I'm not. But you know what? It's not my role. My role is to love her and hope that she picks up, you know, the standards and those biblical morals that I have, that I really hope that she picks that up. But my point of it is that you're going to hear things that you don't want to hear. It's kind of like when my son told me he was getting a divorce. I'm not for divorce. I don't think anybody is. The scripture says God hates divorce. So I don't think anybody likes divorce. And so there's a part of it where I go, you're going to hear things, and the greatest thing you can do in the midst of it is not to correct them and tell them where they're wrong and how they need to do it different or better next time. It is affirming the relationship that there's nothing you can do to make me love you more, and there's nothing you can do to make me love you less.
1: What can parents do if their parents, the grandparents in this situation, aren't really involved in the grandkids' lives? What can parents do?
0: Yeah, I mean, a great question, because sometimes grandparents get busy and they decide to, you know, buy an RV, drive to Arizona and play shuffleboard the rest of their life. And so they're kind of done with everybody.
1: Yeah. Or there's a great distance.
0: There is. And it may be that maybe you need to go meet them and spend time with them. I do not have my grandkids do not have a close relationship with my parents, and my kids don't have a close relationship with my parents or Jan's parents. So, and they see each other occasionally, and but it's not like the way that I want to be involved in my grandkids' lives. And so what my kids do is just make sure they take them occasionally to see them.
1: Okay.
0: And try to create that to happen. But I mean, they're at a health point now in their life that that's not going to happen.
1: Mm-hmm.
0: And so I think parents can help manufacture things to happen. I think they can have trips and or visits or dinners or whatever it is. I love these families that get together every Sunday afternoon and have a big dinner together, where it's grandparents and kids and cousins and aunts and uncles and everything. I just think that's a wonderful tradition.
1: Yeah, great. Don't forget about Mark's book, Grandparenting Teens, for much more on this topic. Available at ParentingTodaysTeens.org. Good word to all grandparents here listening today, Mark. But your final word as we sum all this up.
0: Grandparents can play a very special role in the life of teens if they're intentional about that engagement and are willing to shift their style of relating to accommodate the ever-changing surroundings and influences on their teen's life. Your teens want to maintain the relationship that you had with them during the preteen years, and parents want you to be involved in their life as well. Hey, the shortest distance between two people is a story. And it's your stories of how you've navigated life with the wisdom you've gathered along the way that will become a compass to be used by your grandteens long after you're gone. So quit teaching and start sharing. Stop the stream of information and let the rivers of wisdom flow. And share not only the gospel, but your life as well, because your grandkids have become very dear to you.
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13: American Family News, I'm Robert Thornton. President Donald Trump took questions in the Oval Office today in an event on American nuclear innovation. A big topic was Iran.
14: I think they're getting more and more serious as the days go by, for maybe the obvious reason. Look, there are two ways. I consider that the smarter way, but the other is probably the easier way, doing what we're doing. And we can take that to a much higher level if we want to. You know, we're prepared to do that, as you know. We're locked and loaded. We're locked and loaded and ready to go, but we're talking to them.
13: The president reportedly told Axios yesterday that he's considering a massive attack on Iran that's bigger than ever before, adding that he had not yet reached a decision, but Israel would join in 2 minutes if he asked them. Israeli Prime Minister Benjamin Netanyahu will travel to Washington, D.C. next week to meet with President Trump and attend the memorial service of late Senator Lindsey Graham, his office announced today. Graham's communications director said last week that the late senator's life and legacy will be celebrated on Tuesday, July 28th in Washington, D.C., and on Wednesday, July 29th in Columbia and Pickens County, South Carolina. A teenager has pleaded guilty to all 55 counts, including murder in a shooting nearly 2 years ago at Appalachee High School in Georgia that killed two students and two teachers. The 16-year-old entered the plea today without having reached a deal with prosecutors. The September 4, 2024 shooting left others wounded at the school of 1,900 students about 45 miles northeast of Atlanta. A federal indictment for a deadly human smuggling operation in South Texas. Here's Fox's Kristen Goodwin.
15: U.S. Attorney Justin Simmons revealing 11 people were indicted in connection with a human smuggling operation that led to seven migrants, including a 14-year-old child, dying while traveling inside a shipping container in May.
16: The defendants in that case include four U.S. citizens, five illegal aliens, and two lawful permanent residents. Two defendants are still at large.
15: Detailing the charges.
16: Conspiracy to transport aliens resulting in death, and count two charges, aiding and abetting the transportation of aliens resulting in death.
15: Noting one migrant fell from the train car, the others were found dead inside the container in Laredo, Texas's sweltering heat.
13: Indiana Fever player Sophie Cunningham is taking a stand against men and women's sports. Caleb Castile reports.
17: Before a game against the Connecticut Sun, Sophie doubled down on her call to protect women's sports, disregarding recent backlash over her comments. When reporters tried to get her to backtrack on her comments, Sophie said, quote, "I think I said what I said. I think it's kind of common sense. I'll always believe in that. It's really important to protect children, and that's little girls who are also involved."
18: How can we know our motives are sound? Listen to Adrian Rogers.
19: You know that some of you want to win the battle, but your motive is wrong. You've got a financial problem, but you don't want to get it whipped for the glory of God. You just want more money in the bank. Some of you've got a social problem. You don't want to whip for the glory of God. You just want to be happy. You see, look, when we get serious about wanting God to be glorified, then God's going to move. There is power in a sanctified, spirit-filled person who says, it doesn't matter whether I live or die, so long as God is glorified.
18: Welcome to Love Worth Finding, featuring the powerful, convicting messages of pastor, teacher, and author Adrian Rogers. In part one of today's message, we learned that the story of David and Goliath in 1 Samuel 17 is also a victorious example of God's power. As Jesus fought that battle against sin so long ago, there is a continuing battle. In one sense, it's already won, but in another sense, it needs to be fought day by day. How can you and I fight the good fight? If you have your Bible, turn to 1 Samuel chapter 17 as Adrian Rogers shares three principles to live like a king in victory.
19: We all have some giant-sized problems, some king-sized problems, some ugly and some cruel giants that have threatened us and threaten our loved ones. Goliath-like problems, and many people who are listening to me tonight are living lives of quiet desperation because of some problem in their life. Giants of temptation, giants of fear, giants of jealousy, giants of covetousness, discouragement, heartbreak, financial reverse. Problems. Real problems. That's what we're talking about. God's plan for his people is victory always and in every circumstance. Thanks be unto God who causes us always to triumph in Christ Jesus. And in all these things we are more than conquerors, super conquerors, through him that loved us. And so, dear friend, just as David defeated Goliath so long ago, you should have, can have, bless God, will have wonderful, wonderful victory. Now, I want you just to imagine the giant in your life. Is it lust? Is it envy? Is it materialism? Is it laziness? Is it fear? Is it greed? Is it hatred? Is it doubt? What is it? What is it that stands between you and God's will for your life? And the joy, the victory that God wants you to have. There's victory in Jesus. And there is a victorious example in this story so that you can live like a king. Are you ready? The three principles that are here. First of all, there is a principle of persistence. Any battle is going to be won by those who are persistent. I want you to look, if you will, in verse 32 of this chapter, chapter 17 and verse 32. And David said to Saul, "Let no man's heart fail because of him. Thy servant will go and fight with this Philistine." David purposed in his heart he would do it. And when he purposed in his heart, he was not deterred by anything. There was the dismay of others. Others were frightened. Look, if you will, in verse 11, chapter 17, verse 11. When Saul and all Israel heard those words of the Philistine, they were dismayed and greatly afraid. And look, if you will, in verse 24. And all the men of Israel, when they saw the man, fled from him, for they were sore afraid. You know, fear is infectious. But David wasn't daunted by their fear. You see, in your battle, you're going to find that you're surrounded by a bunch of cowards, a bunch of weak-kneed people, a bunch of people who feel that it really cannot be done. And if you're not careful, their fear is going to infect you. And the marvelous thing about David is this, that he was persistent in the face of the dismay of others. The fear of man made Saul a coward. The fear of God made David a hero. David had his eyes upon God, and therefore he was filled with a purpose. There was a persistence in spite of the dismay of others. Look, if you will, in verse 28. Look at it. And Eliab, the eldest brother, heard when he spake unto the men. And Eliab's anger was kindled against David and said, "Why camest thou down here? With whom hast thou left those few sheep in the wilderness?" Can you hear him as he curls the lip in disdain? "Huh, sonny boy, this is for the big boys here. You don't have any right down here. Get on back there in the wilderness. Go on back there with those few sheep." And not only was there dismay, there was disdain. They looked down upon David. They're going to look down upon you. Did you know that the devil has laughed many a man out of victory? That people just sneered at us and we fold up and just run away? They laughed at little David. And doubtless their laughter cut him to the quick. But he refused to let up or back up or shut up. How about you? Some of you at high school. Are you going to let somebody ridicule you for your faith? Are you going to carry your Bible to school? You going to bow your head and thank God for your food there in the lunch hall just like you would at home?
20: Are you going to stand up for the Lord Jesus when someone else takes his name in vain? Are you afraid what they might think? Well, David had a purpose. He said, I'm going to do it. And not only was there dismay, and not only was there disdain, but there was also discouragement. Look, if you will, in verse 33. And Saul said to David, thou art not able to go against this Philistine. Who was that that said that? That was Saul. And who was Saul? He was the king. And more than the king, he was a warrior. He was an expert. Of course, the classic example or definition of an expert, an ex as a has-been and a spurt, is a drip under pressure. But he was an expert. And he said it can't be done. I want to tell you, when you get ready to live for God, and when you get ready to get out of the boat with both feet, when you get ready to take a smooth stone and a sling and cross that valley against your Goliath, you're going to face those same three enemies. You're going to face those who are in despair. They're going to be howling calamity. You're going to face those with disdain. They're going to be laughing at you. And you're going to face those with discouragement. Say, can't be done. You're going to face the same thing little David faced. And you better learn to close these people out and get alone with God and get in the secret council halls of the Almighty and get your eyes on God, or you're going to lose the battle. You listen to what these people say, can't be done. You listen to what these people say, you haven't got what it takes to do it. They laugh at you, they ridicule you, and the rest of them scared to death themselves. You're not going to win the battle. I believe one of the reasons that David was mighty for God is that he spent time alone with God. We were over there in Israel, and I watched a shepherd had a transistor radio up to his ear. I thought, oh boy, if David had had one of those, we wouldn't have the 23rd Psalm. Had his eyes on God. The Lord is my shield, my strength, my buckler. I don't care what Saul says. I don't care what Eliab says. I don't care what anybody says. I want to know what God says. And so, there was a purpose. The principle of persistence. I will go. You know why some of you don't win the battle? You never show up. You don't even say, I'm going to do it. You know, one man was bragging about what a great Christian he was. He said, oh, I'm not afraid of the devil. That's not even the question, ladies and gentlemen. Is the devil afraid of you? Is the devil afraid of you? The Bible says, resist the devil. He's to flee from us. All right, but now there's another principle. Not only was there the principle of persistence or purpose, either way you want to put it, but there was also another principle. There was the principle of progression. I want you to look, if you will, in verses 34 through 37 of this same chapter. Now, Saul said to David, you can't do it. And David said unto Saul in verse 34, thy servant kept his father's sheep, and there came a lion and a bear and took a lamb out of the flock, and I went after him and smote him and delivered it out of his mouth. And when he arose against me, I caught him by his beard and slew him. Thy servant slew both the lion and the bear, and this uncircumcised Philistine shall be as one of them, seeing he hath defied the armies of the living God. Now, what is the principle here? It's the principle of progression. You see, David, before he fought Goliath, fought a lion and a bear. And he won those victories. And because he had won those victories, he was ready for another victory. You see, David had learned to go from victory unto victory. And before Jesus met and defeated Satan at Calvary, he met and defeated Satan in the wilderness. And Jesus had gone from victory unto victory. And Jesus met Satan in private in the wilderness so that he might meet him in public at Calvary. Now, this brings up another point. The reason that some of us are not winning our big battles is that we're losing our little battles. And the Bible says, he that is faithful in that which is least is faithful also in that which is much. And some of you are not going to be ready when the Incredible Hulk comes along, because you haven't been being faithful in those little things. You see, if you want to know what a man is made out of, watch him in the little things. You see, God could use a David, because the first time is just a little sheep out there, but he's a shepherd. So I'm going to take care of my sheep. One little lamb, maybe daddy wouldn't know, maybe no one else would know, but I'm going to be faithful in this which is least. He slew a lion, and he slew a bear. And when time came for Goliath, he slew him. What I'm trying to tell you is this, that we need to trust God in the small things. There's a principle of purpose. I'm going to do it. There's a principle of progression. You be faithful where you are. You be faithful in that which is small and that which is least, and God will help you to be faithful in that which is much. Now, there's one last principle, and I'm going to be finished in this victorious example. There's also a principle of power. Now, David did not go against Goliath, in spite of his purpose and in spite of his progression, without any power. He had tremendous power. And what was his power? Let's begin reading in verse 38 as we continue to read here. All right, in verse 38, and Saul armed David with his armor, and he put on an helmet of brass upon his head, and he armed him with a coat of mail. And David girded his sword upon his armor, and he essayed to go, for he had not proved it. And David said unto Saul, I cannot go with these, for I have not proved them. And David put them off him, and he took his staff in his hand, and chose him 5 smooth stones out of the brook, and put them in a shepherd's bag, which he had, even in a scrip, and his sling was in his hand, and he drew near to the Philistine. And the Philistine came on and drew near unto David, and the man that bare the shield went before him. And when the Philistine looked about and saw David, he disdained him, for he was but a youth, and ruddy, and of a fair countenance. And the Philistine said unto David, am I a dog, that thou comest to me with staves? And the Philistine cursed David by his gods. And the Philistine said to David, come to me, and I will give thy flesh to the fowls of the air and to the beasts of the field. That is, sonny boy, when I get my hands on you, I'm going to break you in little pieces and feed you to the pigeons. Then said David to the Philistine, now don't miss this, thou comest to me with a sword and with a spear and with a shield, but I come unto thee in the name of the Lord of hosts, the God of the armies of Israel, whom thou hast defied. This day will the Lord deliver thee into mine hand, and I will smite thee and take thine head from thee, and I will give the carcasses of the host of the Philistines this day unto the fowls of the air and to the wild beast of the earth, that all the earth may know that there is a God in Israel. And in those verses, the principle of power is delineated. What was the power that rested upon this man? What enabled a teenage boy, the sanctified, sent, and saving one, to do what he did? First of all, he had powerful methods. He refused King Saul's armor. King Saul was a huge man, much taller than I. David was an ordinary-sized man, and they put all this armor on little David, and there he is. He's just a boy anyway, hadn't even grown. And here's this great big breastplate, and here's this heavy sword, and this shield sitting lopsided. I had to play football one time with a helmet a couple of sizes too big. That's tough. Here's little old David out there. My goodness! He said, take it off! I can't use it! Then he went back to his proven methods. What does this tell us? It tells us, ladies and gentlemen, that when we fight Satan, we cannot use unsanctified armor. The Bible tells us in 2 Corinthians chapter 10 and verse 4, the weapons of our warfare are not carnal, but mighty through God to the pulling down of strongholds. You're not going to overcome Satan with psychology. You're not going to overcome Satan with the power of positive thinking. You're not going to overcome Satan with education. You're not going to overcome Satan with money. You're not going to out-organize him. You're not going to out-publicize him. Do you know the saddest thing, I believe, in our nation are many churches wearing the armor of Madison Avenue trying to outdo the devil? The world can outworld us every time. And had David put on armor, just like old Goliath had, David would have been ignominiously defeated. The weapons of our warfare are not carnal. We have the shield of faith, we have the sword of the Spirit, and we have the armor of righteousness. And so there must be a powerful method. There must be a powerful master. Then said David to the Philistine, "Thou comest to me with a sword and with a spear and with a shield, but I come to thee in the name of the Lord of hosts, the God of the armies of Israel, whom thou hast defied." You see, David came in the power of a name. Did you know that we as Christians come against Satan in the power of a name? It's the name of Jesus. The devil's not afraid of the name Adrian, but oh, the name of Jesus. I come to thee in the name of Jesus. You see, the Bible says, Jesus said, if you ask anything in my name, I will do it. We can come if we have the right method. We put aside this unsanctified armor, take the whole armor of God that we may be able to stand against the wiles of the devil. And if we come, not in our name, but in the name of Jesus, and come against Satan, our Goliath, and say, Satan, I, as God's man, come against you in the name of Jesus. You say, well, yeah, sure. He says that. That's what I would expect him to say. Friend, if there's anything that I've learned in my ministry, it's the power of the name of Jesus. And when there are times when I don't even know what to pray, I just bow my head and repeat, Jesus is Lord. Over and over again. Jesus is Lord. I come to you, David said, in the name of the Lord of hosts. And the Lord of hosts is Jesus Christ himself. Now let me go on and tell you one other thing about this power, and then I'll be finished. First of all, there was this purpose, then there was this progression, and then there was this power. Power what? A powerful method, a powerful master, and a powerful motive. Look, if you will, in verse 46. Look at it. What was the motive of David that day? David said, this day will the Lord deliver thee into mine hand, and I will smite thee and take thine head from thee, and I will give the carcasses of the host of the Philistines this day unto the fowls of the air and to the wild beast of the earth. And here was his motive, that all the earth may know that there is a God in Israel. Not that there's a David in the camp, but there is a God in Israel. His motive was for the glory of God, and that's why he won the battle. You know that some of you want to win the battle, but your motive is wrong. You've got a financial problem, but you don't want to get it whipped for the glory of God. You just want more money in the bank. Some of you've got a social problem. You don't want it whipped for the glory of God. You just want to be happy. You see, look, when we get serious about wanting God to be glorified, then God's going to move. When we get the right method, when we get the right master, we get the right motive, we've got power. There's power. There is power in a sanctified, spirit-filled person who says, it doesn't matter whether I live or die, so long as God is glorified. Do you want to be filled with the Holy Spirit? You reduce all your goals and your aims to one thing, that Jesus be glorified, and you will automatically be filled with the Spirit. And somebody says, oh, Lord, fill me so I'll be a great preacher. The Holy Spirit says, I'm not interested. Oh, Lord, fill me so I can be a soul winner. The Holy Spirit says, I could care less. Holy Spirit, fill me so I can live a clean life. The Holy Spirit says, ho-hum. Holy Spirit, fill me that Jesus will be glorified. Oh, you want Jesus glorified? So do I. I'll fill you. Incidentally, I may make you a preacher and help you live a clean life and make you a prayer warrior and all those other things, but not as an end in themselves, only that Jesus will be glorified. Is that what you want? There is a principle, ladies and gentlemen, of purpose. Have you made it? There are those who are going to laugh you out of it. There are those who are going to discourage you. There are those themselves who are going to be so afraid they say it can't be done. There's a principle of progression. You may not have a Goliath out there. It may be that person that dented your fender when you get out to the parking lot. Or that fellow that picked up your top coat. Listen, if you're not going to handle those things, what are you going to do when the big ones get here? It's a principle of progression. And then there's a principle of power. The right method, the right master, the right motive.
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26: I felt like giving everything to God would mean I couldn't enjoy anything again.
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26: Finally, things got so bad that I had to surrender everything to God.
27: It is the end for our pride and the rule of our flesh, but it's just the beginning of life in the Spirit. When Jesus predicted his death, he said the hour has come that the Son of Man should be glorified. He explained what he meant in John 12. Unless a grain of wheat falls into the ground and dies, it remains alone. But if it dies, it produces much grain. Jesus calls us to die so that he can produce his life in and through us. Have you done that? As one friend said to me,
26: "It's like going from black and white to full color."
27: with Seeking Him. I'm Nancy DeMoss Wagmuth.
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0: Insight for Living is proud to present Paws and Tails. Howdy, and welcome to Wildwood. We have had some interesting visitors in Wildwood in the past, but none like this. Ezra has come down out of the mountains. Being a friend of Papa Chuck's from the early days, that makes him a pretty interesting character in and of itself. But what makes him a truly one-of-a-kind interesting visitor is that he has brought down with him nearly 200 sheep. Old Ezra is a sheep dog who needs a little help.
5: Where are all these sheep?
6: Just east of town a ways. Papa Chuck says we'll get paid.
7: Well, I like the sound of that. I think it'll be fun playing with a sheep for a day.
6: Ezra, that's the shepherd's name. Ezra's sort of sick, I guess. Doc Lowell's sending him to Frontera for some kind of treatment. It'll only take one day, and he needs some help with his sheep.
8: We'll be shepherds, just like David from the Bible.
9: We could make slings, like David used on Goliath.
6: Yeah, slings.
7: I'm gonna make a big, sticky thing with a hook on the end. Oh, like in the Christmas pageant.
8: How much is he gonna pay? What does a shepherd do? Sit and watch sheep? Sounds like any goofball could do that.
7: Hey, we could name them and teach them tricks. It'll be so fun to be a shepherd. Do you think that there will be some of those little black sheep?
8: Oh, that would be so cute.
9: No, I think that pretty much their fleece will be white as snow.
7: Yeah? Well, they'll be cute anyway.
6: I'm not sure, but they may very well follow you everywhere you go.
7: You think?
9: Well, they just might follow you to school one day.
7: Well, that would be so fun.
6: But that would be totally against the rules.
7: Mm-hmm. Oh, yeah. Well, I guess it would.
8: You guys, leave her alone.
6: Well, Papa Chuck told him we were good helpers. We're supposed to meet up with Ezra after school for some shepherd training. And then tomorrow, he'll go to Frontera, and we'll be the shepherds.
0: So it was Friday afternoon, and the club was on their way to becoming shepherds. Goose had indeed made a sticky thing with a hook on the end. Ned and CJ had made slings out of yarn and cloth. And Stacy had musical plans for the sheep.
6: That's not gonna help.
8: It is too. Music calms the sheep.
9: I didn't find that very calming.
7: It didn't calm me.
8: I'm learning, okay?
7: Oh.
8: Goose, you almost hit me with that stick.
7: Oh, sorry.
9: I'm not sure how this sling thing works. How do you aim?
6: I was thinking the same thing. I bet Ezra will know. He's been a shepherd for years.
7: Hey, guys!
6: Ow, Goose, watch it!
7: Whoa, I'm sorry.
8: Hey, watch it!
9: Ow, Goose! Hold it up straight!
7: Yeah, sorry.
8: Watch your head!
7: Goose!
8: Oh,
7: no. Sorry. Done with the stick thing.
9: Hey!
8: Yeah, hey, did you hear that?
7: Sheep! Let's go!
29: Stop!
6: What? What'd we do?
29: Come quietly.
8: Well, that was pretty rude.
7: Yeah.
29: Are you the kids that Pawpaw Chuck told me about?
8: We sure are.
29: Well, good. The first thing you need to learn about sheep is that they're very, very timid.
7: Oh! I didn't know that.
29: Any sudden loud noise could send them running in a panic. They might even trample the young lambs or even run off a cliff.
7: Yikes.
8: Yeah, yikes. Okay, no sudden noises. Hello, sir. My name's Stacy. Whoa! What is that smell?
29: Well, that would be the smell of about 200 sheep. Caring for sheep is not for everyone. You gotta have it in your blood.
7: Oh, I had no idea sheep smell. Oh, that is bad.
29: Well, Pawpaw Chuck described all of you to me. You would be Goose.
7: Yep.
29: You must be Ned.
6: Mm-hmm.
29: And CJ.
6: Yes, sir.
29: You get used to the smell.
30: Hi, I'm Marsha. They don't have
29: They do, Marcia, but only after their wool is sheared and washed. While it's on them, it's pretty oily. Dust and dirt stick to them pretty good. Makes them look, well, not quite snowy. You can't hold your noses all day, you know.
7: I

0: stones and keep your arms straight.
1: Why?
0: Well, because... Oh, no.
2: What? Where's it going?
1: Beats me. Let's go.
2: Whoa! He just knocked that sheep over. That doesn't seem very shepherd-like.
1: What are you doing?
0: She's choking on burrweeds.
1: What do we do?
0: Gotta get it out.
2: How you get it out without sticking your hand down her throat?
0: Come on, girl. Open up.
2: You're not really gonna...
1: Oh! Okay. That is really sick.
0: Ah, there you go, girl. You'll be fine.
1: Shepherds do stuff like that?
0: On occasion.
2: Hey, it's starting to rain. We better get inside somewhere.
0: Well, in my wagon, you'll find a couple of ponchos you can put on.
1: You mean we're staying out in the rain?
0: A shepherd never leaves his sheep alone, CJ.
1: No, of course not.
2: $5 a day. $5 a day. $5 a day.
3: I'm Milo from Michigan. One of the many reasons I love Paws and Tails is Ned the Beaver. He just cracks me up.
4: Welcome, everyone. Ned the Beaver here. I have a very sweet mom here with me today that would love to tell you what she thinks about Paws and Tails. Go ahead, ma'am, that I have never met before.
5: I love that the kids in the club are so fun and take care of each other while they are learning about God.
4: Mom. Read the whole script.
5: And I love that Ned Cleaver character. He is my favorite.
4: Better. Much better.
5: Stop slouching, Ned.
4: Mom!
6: Well, the prospect of shepherding was getting worse by the minute. CJ and Ned were discovering just how much work these sheep take and how much of himself the shepherd gives to care for them. After sitting in the rain for about an hour under a poncho, CJ was just about to quit his short career as a shepherd.
0: Well, it looks like the rain's let up.
1: Yeah, Mr. Ezra, I don't think that... Hey there, little guy, what are you doing here?
0: Well, it looks like you made a friend.
1: Ned, look at this little lamb. He's rubbing up against me like a cat.
5: Yeah, dandy.
2: Hey, if this poncho is waterproof, how come I'm soaked?
1: You're something else, little fella. He's so cute.
0: Nothing better than a new lamb.
1: What's your name, fella? You got a name yet?
0: No, I really don't name my sheep.
1: Well, then, I'll call you... What do I call you? Oscar.
0: Oscar?
2: Oscar? You can't name a lamb Oscar. You name a lamb Snowflake or, you know, Cotton Ball or... You don't name a lamb Oscar.
1: Hello, Oscar. Hey, come back. What happened to Oscar?
2: I think he hates his name.
0: No, he heard his mother call.
1: There's 100 sheep making noise. How can he tell the difference?
0: Well, they can. If Oscar was scared or hurt and called out for his mother, she could pick out his voice from 1,000 other lambs and she'd come running. Well, why don't you boys stroll through the pasture and keep an eye out for more burrweeds and pull them up and throw them somewhere where the sheep can't get to them.
1: Okay. Let's go, Ned.
2: Okay. I can't take another minute of this.
1: Me either.
6: While the boys were complaining and planning on how to tell Ezra they were quitting, there were 3 unwelcome visitors eyeing the sheep. Bandit wolves were watching them from the cover of the nearby forest.
7: This is gonna be too easy.
8: How can it ever be too easy?
9: It won't be if Ezra leaves these knuckleheads in charge tomorrow. It'll be like taking candy from a baby.
7: Yeah. We're gonna have sheep for breakfast.
10: Oh, that's good stuff.
0: Let's stroll around the flock and get them in a little closer. They need to know they're safe or they won't get any rest.
2: Okay, sheep are really, really dumb. They eat bad things, they'll run off a cliff if scared, and they are completely helpless. How can you have any respect for them?
0: They don't need any respect. They just need love and tender care. It's just like the Lord gives to us. You ever know something is wrong, Ned, and then you do it anyway?
2: Well, God,
0: the Good Shepherd, loves you still. There's a lot to learn here about us and God from sheep. Now, keep your eyes open. So, I'm going to see you both here in the morning.
1: What time?
0: 5:30.
2: In the morning?
1: It's still dark then.
2: That's technically still nighttime.
0: Well, I got to catch the first train in the morning. The trip to Frontera is 3 hours one way. I'll need you at 5:30.
2: No, can't. I suppose I could do 8.
1: Ned.
0: CJ?
1: Yeah, 5:30.
0: Good enough, then.

0: Well, he didn't want to do it, but CJ got up with the alarm at 4:45 in the morning. He trudged out to the pasture in the dark and met Ezra by his campfire.
1: Morning.
2: Hey, good morning, CJ. I've got some hot tea here for you.
1: Thanks.
2: Well, look who's come to say hello.
1: Hey there, Oscar. How are you? Oh, no, not my ears. Stop it, Oscar.
2: Now, this should be pretty easy. Just need to go over a few things.
1: Okay.
2: Now, you don't have to move them today, but keep a lookout for cast sheep.
1: Cast sheep?
2: Cast sheep. Sheep that's rolled over on their backs. They can't get up by themselves, and if they stay like that too long, they'll die.
1: Cast sheep.
2: And the best place to watch the herd is up on that rock there, on the side of the hill. Keep an eye out for sheep that's run off and for those burr weeds, and keep them from fighting. Don't worry, you'll do fine. Have a great day.
1: Yeah, I'm sure it'll be just great. What do you think, Oscar? Sit on a cold rock on the side of the hill or stay by the fire and sip tea? Warm and happy or cold and sad? Let's see a show of hands. The warm and happies have it.
0: Well, CJ snuggled in. Then he closed his eyes, then fell off to sleep.
1: What? Oh, no, what's going on?
0: As he rubbed the sleep from his eyes, CJ got just a glimpse of three wolves running into the forest. Each one of them was dragging a dead sheep with him.
1: No, no, stop! Shh, calm down, you guys. It's all over now. Nothing's gonna happen. Ezra didn't say anything about wolves. Sorry, I'm sorry. Calm down now. Oh, no, I fell asleep. Oscar? Oscar! No! Oscar, are you all right? Oh, no, you broke your leg. This is my fault. How does a shepherd mend a broken lamb's leg? Where's your mama, Oscar? She should hear you by now. Oh, no. Oscar, the wolves got your mama.
3: Oh, that was good.
4: Ugh, I am so full.
3: This is too easy.
5: We could have taken the whole flock.
6: Who wants to have a flock of sheep? I mean, we just let the beer cub take care of it for us.
3: Do you know how hard it is to take care of a flock of sheep?
4: No. No, but I bet that bear cub does.
3: Hey, what do you want for dinner? Maybe
7: more sheep!
4: That is such a coincidence. I love sheep.
6: Hey, let's do it just like we did this morning.
4: Oh, this is just too easy.
0: Well, CJ put a splint on Oscar's leg as best he could. He calmed down the flock, and himself, for that matter. He started carrying little Oscar over both shoulders, just like he'd seen shepherds do in the pictures at Sunday school. He pulled up some burr weeds and helped a couple of sheep that were stuck on their backs. He'd even done some practicing with his sling.
8: Hey, CJ, top of the morning to you.
1: Ned, quiet. The sheep.
8: Oh, yeah. Sorry.
1: So much for 8 o'clock.
8: I know I'm late, but you know
1: what? Never mind.
8: Wow, that's some knot on your forehead. What happened?
1: Just an accident.
8: Yeah, I'd say it was. What's wrong with the lamb?
1: Oscar.
8: What's wrong with Oscar?
1: Oh, I think the three wolves that came and killed Oscar's mom and two other sheep might have stepped on him.
8: No, wolves? Really?
1: Oscar's leg is broken.
8: Oh, man. What did you do?
1: Stood there, dazed and helpless, and watched him run off with the sheep. I was not a good shepherd. And the sheep suffered because of it.
8: Sure you were.
1: Ned, I'd fallen asleep.
8: Oh, I see. Sorry I wasn't here to help. I'm gonna practice with my sling in case they come back.
1: Don't use that big of a stone.
8: No, this is a good stone.
1: Keep your arm straight.
8: Yeah, yeah.
1: I'll say it one more time. Keep your arm...
8: Ow! My head! I hit myself with my own sling! Ow! Ow! Ow!
1: Should've listened to me. How do you think I got my bump?
8: Oh.
1: No. Get away from that! She's choking. Come here, girl.
8: No, you're not gonna.
1: She's gonna choke to death.
8: Oh, stick your hand down its throat.
1: There you go, girl. It's okay now. Go on.
8: Oh, okay. That was sick. The smell of them is sick. Oh, look what I just stepped in. I hate sheep.
1: Ned, quiet. You're upsetting my flock.
8: My flock? You are taking this a little too seriously, don't you think?
1: I am now. We gotta make a plan for tonight.
8: What tonight?
1: Those wolves are gonna come back. I know it.
8: Whoa, whoa, whoa. Slow down there, partner. What do you mean, make a plan? If they want a sheep or two, I guess they can have them.
1: No, they can't. I messed up once, and it won't happen again. These sheep are in danger. And I'm their shepherd.
9: 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My favorite Paws and Tails character is Stacy because she's so fun. 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
10: 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This is so exciting!
11: The sun was beginning to set, and Ezra was not back. So CJ and Ned prepared as best they could for another attack from the wolf bandits.
8: Okay, see that little bush over there?
1: Yeah.
8: Watch it.
1: Not quite.
8: Hey, it's better than before. At least the stone is going in front of me now.
1: I'm not doing any better. I think we might be ready for another wolf attack, say, middle of spring.
8: Oh, I'm telling you, the smell of these sheep is unbelievable.
1: Oh, it's not so bad. Is it, Oscar? It's not so bad.
8: Hey, what happened to you? When did you get all shepherdized?
1: I've been thinking since the attack this morning. This shepherd thing is really hard. A shepherd could only be a shepherd if he really, really loved his sheep.
8: Okay.
1: God is the good shepherd. The best shepherd ever. He loves us even when we do stuff that's bad for us and we know it. He protects us from stuff we don't even know is dangerous. Just like when I keep the flock away from a cliff. I even think that when things are going really wrong and it feels like God has grabbed me by the throat and I get all angry with him, maybe at those times he's really saving me from something as bad as poison weeds.
8: You got all that today?
1: Hey, being a shepherd gives a fellow lots of time to think.
8: I guess. Hey, did you hear that?
1: Yep. Well, here they come. Get ready. Small stones.
8: Keep your arms straight. Ow! Ow!
1: Stop!
8: Don't make another move!
12: Hey, what's this?
1: This is our flock. You better just turn around and slunk off into the woods, or you will taste the steel of my sword. Ugh.
6: Taste the what?
8: Steel of your sword?
1: It's from a comic book I just read. I'm a little nervous, okay? Why don't you take a crack at it?
8: You will feel the smack from our sling stones! Oh, that was embarrassing.
6: What's a sling stone?
1: Get out of here or you'll be sorry!
8: Uh-huh, better. Short and to the point.
12: I am hungry. And you two are not gonna stop me from... What? What's that?
8: It's my sling, and you're gonna have a stone right in the side of your head.
6: I doubt it. I think I'll get the big fat sheep over there. Come here. Ow! Ouch! Oh! Ouch! Ouch!
12: What?
6: Hey, he hit me in the head with a stone. Oh, really smart.
13: It wasn't him. He's still over there swinging that thing.
8: It's a rapid-fire sling. Did you do that?
1: I did not.
12: That's enough. Let's get some good... Ouch! Ouch! Ouch! Ouch! Ouch! Who did that?
8: What was that mean?
1: You really did it! You got him!
6: Hey, you said this would be easy.
12: Look at the knot on my head.
1: We don't want that knot to get lonely, do we? That was too much, wasn't it?
8: No, I thought it was fine.
1: Take this!
12: Uh-oh. Hey, way to go.
6: Behind a bunch of knuckleheads.
13: Let's get some sheep. Ow! Hey, where'd that come from?
8: It's you, Major Moldy!
14: Attack!
10: I've never been happier to see you guys.
8: I've never been happy to see you guys.
14: Hey, that was fun.
15: That was more fun than chasing sheep.
8: Oops.
14: Do you ever think before you talk?
10: You came to chase off my flock.
14: Hey, relax, Cyclops. Thumping on wolves is much more fun anyway.
15: Did you see him run?
8: Oh, I think I threw out my arm. Yeah, what did I tell you? Before you throw hard, you always need to warm up.
10: Well, thanks anyway. We couldn't have stopped him without you.
14: Oh, yeah. Well, remember, gifts are, like, always appropriate.
8: Yeah. And flowers are the best way to express your feelings.
12: Really? You want flowers?
8: Oh, you goofball. It was a joke.
14: Hey, let's go.
12: Aren't people supposed to laugh at a joke? I think they are.
8: One of these days, I am going to knock you so hard.
10: Ned, we stood up to the wolves.
8: We kept our arms straight. And we stood. Wow.
10: Today, we were good shepherds.
8: Yeah, we were. I want tomorrow off. I'm pooped.
10: Me too. This is really hard.
11: CJ and Ned learned a lot that day. Most importantly, though, CJ learned a little more about God. He learned that when the Bible says, "The Lord is my shepherd," it means that God never gets tired of caring for us, of protecting us. CJ also learned that just like it was for Oscar, there is no better, safer place for a sheep to be than as close as he can get to the Good Shepherd.

0: Lord is my shepherd, I shall not want. He makes me to lie down in green pastures.
1: He leads me beside the still waters.
0: He restores my soul.
1: He leads me in the paths of righteousness, for his name's sake.
0: Yea, though I walk through the valley of the shadow of death, I will fear no evil,
2: for you are with me.

0: The Good Shepherd was written and directed by David Carl. The song, The Shepherd, was written by Sandy Howell and Mark Edward Lewis. Music was by Tim Hosman, and our sound designer was Eric Basil. 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
7: 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I never know about that. 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
11: You could decide not to support our ministry. 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We are intentionally generous because the only one worthy of honor and praise said giving would change us. He gave first so we could share what He provided. You could decide to support our ministry. 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

0: Sometimes when you're going through things, the right song will come on and you know that that's a word from God, and it gives you that sense of knowing that God is really listening to you. He hears you, and the words that come through in that music really can go to a place that, you know, regular secular music doesn't go to. And so, you know, it really actually does minister to me in a way that I need day to day.
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0: I really enjoy it.
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5: Hi, and welcome to Candid Conversations with Connie. That's me. And today, I'm broadcasting from our temporary studios here at Wits End. Whit and Eugene are renovating our old studio, so I'm here in a... Well, it's... a closet, really. And I'm surrounded by cables and props and sound effect discs and... what's this thing? Oh! Okay, well, I don't know. I don't know what that's doing in here. Anyway, it's a real mess, but we'll make the best of it, as today we talk about whether entertainment should always have a point or not. Wait a second. Sorry, Wooten has just peeked in the door and... Okay, there's no use making hand gestures, Wooten. Come in. Ladies and gentlemen, Wooten Bassett.
6: Yeah, I didn't want to interrupt your show.
5: Well, what do you expect when you're standing there waving your arms like that? Is something wrong?
6: The kids are saying that your car alarm is going off.
5: Really?
6: Yeah, it's doing this.
5: Yeah, that's my car alarm, all right. I wonder what set it off.
6: Well, I heard there was a very suspicious squirrel lurking around the premises, so, you know.
5: Well, okay, my car key has a button on it.
6: Oh, great, okay, where's your key?
5: In my purse.
6: And your purse is where?
5: It's in the kitchen. Oh. No, wait, Whit's office.
6: Okay.
5: Wait, no, under the counter. Huh? No, sorry about this, folks. Come here, Wooten.
6: What?
5: Sit down. Talk to the audience while I find my purse.
6: What? Seriously? But I don't know what...
5: Don't worry. Just talk. You know how to talk. I've heard you.
6: Okay, but talk about what, though?
5: Anything. I'll be right back.
6: Is this thing on? Okay, so it's Wooten Bassett here, live and in person in this closet, and we're talking about, car alarms. Yeah, okay, that's right, car alarms. What are they, and what purpose do they serve? Call in now, and let's talk about it. Oh, and we have a call already. That was fast, and I assume if I push this button... Hey, Gertrude, is that you? Okay, not this one. How about this one? No, this one. Hello?
7: I was going to say that. Harlow Doyle here.
6: Hi, Harlow Doyle here. Well, you must have speed dial or something. What do you think about car alarms?
7: Actually, I'm not calling about that. I'm calling about squirrels.
6: Squirrels?
7: Yes. As head of the local chapter of the Society for the Prevention of Defamation to Animals...
6: Well, that's a very long title. It must be a really big society.
7: Oh, you bet. There's me and, well, you know, there's me.
6: Oh, both of you. Well, roll call at those meetings must go really fast. So why'd you call, Harlow?
7: It's about the squirrel. You made it sound like he set off a car alarm.
6: Oh, that's right. Something to do with a wayward acorn.
7: Did you see the squirrel do it?
6: Well, no, I didn't.
7: Uh-huh. so you don't know that the squirrel actually set off the

0: matter.
1: Technically, no.
0: So you probably shouldn't have defamed the squirrel like that?
1: You know what? You're right. I shouldn't have. And on behalf of myself and the employees of this station, I'd like to apologize to all of our listening squirrels in the audience for suggesting that any of their kind set up Connie's car alarm.
0: Thank you.
1: So what do you think of car alarms, Harlow?
0: I don't blame that group.
1: Okay. Well, if we have any representatives from the Car Alarm Society out there, please give me a call. Meanwhile, I am surrounded by the coolest junk you ever saw. Sound effects, instruments. Oh, this is amazing. Hey, what do you know? We have another caller. Not that one. Hello?
2: Hi, Wooten. It's Connie.
1: Hey, Connie. When are you coming back?
2: Well, I've got some good news and bad news about that.
1: Yeah?
2: The good news is that I found my purse with my car key in it.
1: Hey, that's great. Cue sound effect. Okay, maybe it's this one. All right. So the good news is that you found your purse. And the bad news?
2: My purse is locked inside the car.
1: Uh-oh. Cue other sound effects. Never mind. Connie, are you there?
2: Yeah, but I'm going to be a while. I've called a locksmith to get my car open, so you'll have to keep going.
1: Oh, okay, but I can't be held responsible for what happens.
2: I know.
1: And that's Connie Kendall, our reporter on scene at Wits End, and the unfolding purse locked in the car with the car alarm going off story, broadcast exclusively here on Kids Radio. And now a word from our sponsor. And we're back, and what do you know? Look who just walked in. Oh, you can't look because this is radio. It's Eugene Meltzer.
3: Oh, no, really don't.
1: Oh,
3: no.
1: Say hello, Eugene.
3: No, I just came in for my tape measure. I'll be
1: well,
3: right
1: you're going to measure some tape? Tell us, what kind of tape is it?
3: Just carry on with your show, please.
1: Actually, you know, it's not my show. It's Connie's, and I'm just filling in, so it's only right that you help me.
3: What?
1: I think I saw your theme music around here someplace.
3: Theme music?
1: Yeah, here it is.
4: And now, Science by Design, in which science, nature, and the world show us the hand of the Creator. Here's our host, Eugene Melchner.
1: See, now you gotta do something.
3: Tell
1: us about car alarms.
3: Car alarms? Mm. Well, it's interesting that you happen to mention that, since only yesterday I happened to learn that the very first car theft took place in 1896.
1: Really? Wow, but there weren't a lot of cars back then, right?
3: Not many.
1: Which makes it kind of silly to steal one. I mean, how far can you go before you get caught? Everyone would just listen for the motor. Unless you didn't start it up and you put a lot of hay all over it, disguised it as wagon and had a horse pull it, but then it wouldn't be a car and you may as well have just stolen the wagon in the first place. So there's a lesson for you kids. Never steal something mechanized in 1896.
3: Right.
1: So how do car alarms reflect God's design?
3: Oh, well, the inner workings of car alarms are not dissimilar to our brains.
1: Wow, that's so cool.
3: I'm not finished yet.
1: All right.
3: Just as our brains recognize and alert us to touch or pain, an outside intruder, if you will.
1: I will.
3: Of course. The car alarm tells the car that a door or window has been opened, and so it sends out a cry of sorts.
1: Like this.
3: Precisely.
1: Uh-huh.
3: Just as any of us might cry out, scream, or shout when something invasive happens to us.
1: And what does God have to do with this?
3: Well, God created in our bodies an intricate inner working that connects all of our biological and anatomical systems in a way that many scholars would argue couldn't have happened by random or evolutionary chance. And it's a reflection of the intricate unity that he himself has.
1: Wow, that is incredible. I have no idea what you just said, but I can tell it's incredible.
3: Just as the inner workings of a car point to a designer, so the inner workings of our bodies point to a designer. That's all I'm saying.
1: So this...
3: Whoop, whoop, whoop.
1: Points to God.
3: In the broadest possible sense, yes.
5: What's going on in here? I keep hearing an alarm.
1: Now, you see, everybody, it works. The alarm went off. Mr. John Avery Whittaker came running, just like one of those things in your body that you Eugene...
5: What are you doing, Wooten?
1: Connie Show.
3: Say hello, Mr. Whittaker. You're on the air.
5: We're on the air?
1: Yeah, but don't be shy, Whit. Look, we've got a caller on the phone line, and maybe there's a question for you.
5: Oh, for me?
1: Or not.
5: Oh.
1: Hi there, if you're there.
6: Carney started the show by talking about whether or not our entertainment should have a point. Are you going to talk about that?
1: Oh, thank you, random boy caller, for that excellent question. What do you think, Whit? Should entertainment have a point?
5: I think so.
1: Uh-huh. And Eugene?
3: Indubitably.
1: All right, then, there you have it.
3: Though, I must explain that it's within our humanity to seek meaning in all of our experiences, no matter how frivolous. To purposefully and consistently eliminate meaning is to reduce us to an animalistic understanding of the world and even of eternity. Meaning and purpose point to God, and without the meaning he brings to our lives, we are then nothing more than members of the food chain, living empty lives.
1: So I guess you're not a big fan of cotton candy.
3: Not especially, no. Though the question is, does this show have a point?
1: Well, sure we have a point. I mean, I'm sure I saw a point around here someplace. No, that's a tape measure.
3: Ooh, I'll take that if you please.
1: I do, please. Here you go. Oh, now where is that point? It seems to be... gone. Which means it's been stolen, and if it's been stolen, then that means...
7: This is a job for Captain Absolutely!
8: Uh-oh.
1: Oh, you're gonna have to help me out on this one, guys.
3: I was afraid of that.
1: It'll be fun. And now, the adventures of Captain Absolutely, defender of truth, justice, and a lot more truth! One day, as Captain Absolutely was flying over Metropolitanville, he saw a large crowd gathered at the center of the town square. Of course, he investigated immediately.
9: Pardon me, fair citizen, but what goes on?
3: The Roundhouse is giving autographs.
9: The Roundhouse? You mean the world-famous undefeated wrestling champion?
3: That's right.
9: Giving autographs here and now?
3: That's what I said.
9: And me without my pencil and paper?
10: I might be able to find some paper for you, Captain Absolutely.
9: Well, that's kind of you, friend. But wait a moment. Aren't you Thug Clot Gripper, former wrestler, and now that manager of said same the Roundhouse?
10: One and the same. I'm glad you're here. I'd like to have a private conversation with you of a business nature.
9: With all of you? Great! Name the time and the place.
10: This afternoon at our personal training complex.
9: I'll be there, friend. Will I still be able to get that autograph?
10: You'll get that and more. This afternoon, then.
9: This afternoon it is.
1: So, that afternoon, Captain Absolutely went to the very large personal training complex for the Roundhouse. But when he arrived, it seemed that no one was there.
9: Hello? Is no one here? Why is it so dark?
10: Hello, Captain Absolutely. So glad you could make it.
9: Oh, hello there, Mr. Clotgibber. Though, it would be helpful if I could see you.
10: So your superpowers don't include super sight or night vision, huh?
9: Well, no.
10: How about super hearing?
9: Oh, sorry, I didn't catch that.
10: This may be easier than I thought.
9: Well, if you would shed some light on this.
10: Yes, I'll give you the light right after the Roundhouse takes you captive. Roundy!
9: Takes me captive!

0: I got my hair!
1: With that, the roundhouse pounced on Captain Absolutely and twisted him up like a doughy pretzel, but not the kind with a lot of salt or mustard.
0: Oh! Ouch! Hey, that hurts. And it's also anatomically impossible to bend my leg that way. Or that way. Now cut it out! What's going on here? I'm a big fan. Heroes shouldn't reward their fans by attempting to twist their limbs into strange shapes. Not very conversant, are you, Roundhouse? All right, Thug Clockgiver, what gives?
2: You do, Captain Absolutely. You have fallen into my trap so easily. And now I will turn the world round!
0: You dastardly villain! I should have known that... Wait a minute. Did you say you're going to turn the world around? Isn't it already turning around?
2: No, I want to turn the world round!
0: But the world is round! I think you'll find that science is...
2: I want everything to be round. No edges. No point to anything.
0: And what's the point of that?
2: Exactly. Nothing should have a point. I want everything to be mindless and meaningless. Fun for the sake of fun. That's what kids want. That's what I want.
0: Surely you jest.
2: Do I jest, Roundhouse? No, I do not. Then capturing you is the final part of my plan.
0: Ha! That might be true if you had indeed captured me. But I, too, have studied wrestling, and with this singularly deft countermove... Hey! Gah! Or this other evasive move... Oh! Or when I turn my body this way... Wow, you're really strong, aren't you? And here I thought all that wrestling stuff was fake.
2: You see, you're no match for the Roundhouse, who embodies all that I aspire for the world. Sheer strength, no brains, and certainly no point. Now I can direct my energies to making everything point-free.
0: Right, and how do you propose to do that?
2: With this new invention of mine...
0: Ah! That's a television.
2: Precisely.
0: But television's already been invented.
2: I'm not talking about the television, you imbecile. I want you to watch the television. Look. Greetings, world. I am Thug Clodgripper, pro wrestling manager and now mad scientist, bringing you a special announcement that will change your world. Yes, even while you watch this short broadcast presentation, the world's biggest balloon is drifting over your city, covering it completely. Go on, step away from your television to look at it. There, see it? Excellent. And now I will make a final point, the finalest point that ever will be made, and puncture that balloon, releasing a gas that you will breathe in, and guess what? It will make you laugh. That's right. You will laugh and laugh until your brains are filled with nothing but laughter. And you will no longer care about having a point to anything ever again. Life will be fun and meaningless. Doesn't that sound blissful? Glad you agree. Watch the skies, my friends. Hi, I'm Thug Clodgripper, and I approve this commercial. There you have it, Captain Absolutely.
0: One small note of observation. You're using a point to destroy the balloon. Isn't that a little contradictory?
2: Don't try to stall me with intricate plot details. It is the last point ever to be made. Pencils will be broken the world over after this.
0: Metropolitanville is not exactly the whole world.
2: Hey, it's a start. And soon we will all be deliriously happy. Without points, without meaning, without anything more than just fun.
0: But why? Don't you realize that it's within our humanity to seek meaning in all of our experiences, no matter how...
2: What?
0: Well, Eugene said it better. Why would you want a world like that?
2: Easy. If people do not expect meaning behind their entertainment, then all they'll expect is mindless fun. Then I will be able to recapture the lost ratings for my pro wrestling television network and give my client, the Roundhouse, a comeback in his dwindling career.
0: Clever.
2: All this chit-chatter is keeping the city waiting. With a push of this button on my remote control, a giant projectile pencil will be launched at the giant balloon, and the deed will be done. Ready? Just say the magic word. Stop! That's the one. 1 minute, Captain, absolutely, and then I'll be laughing all the way to the bank. No!
1: Guess we'll find out what happens next after we check in with Connie.
3: Check in with Connie?
1: Mm-hmm.
3: You interrupted the drama to check in with Connie?
1: Yeah, she's on the line to give us an update on her car. Wait, back to our dramatic news insert. Siege at Wit's End. Are you there, Connie?
4: Hi, Wooten. Yeah, I'm here. And so is Red Hollard. Say hello, Red.
5: Hey.
4: Red is a registered locksmith, so he's come to help me. Red, can you explain what you're doing?
5: I sure can. See, you left your keys in your purse, and your purse is sitting on the front seat of your car, and the alarm is going off.
4: Okay.
5: So I'm going to break into your car to get your keys so you can turn that alarm off.
4: Sounds great. And how are you going to break into the car? I assume you have one of those long car breaker into things like they use on TV where you slide it down along the window and pull up on the lock mechanism?
5: No. I wish I had one of those car breaker into things.
4: Oh, then what are you going to use?
5: This brick. See? That was easy.
4: Red, you just destroyed my window!
5: Well, yeah, but you got your purse. Here.
4: My car!
5: Oh, don't worry about that. I can fix that in a jiffy. I got the replacement glass right there in my truck. You have the keys now.
4: Oh, yeah, in my purse. Keys. That's weird. They're not here.
6: Eugene, don't you have Connie's keys?
3: What?
6: What? She gave them to you earlier to get that box out of the trunk.
3: Oh, yes, I forgot. They're right here.
1: Woohoo! Hey, Connie, we found your keys.
4: What?
1: Yeah, Eugene had them the whole time.
4: I'll be right in.
1: Hey, she'll be right in.
3: Yes, perhaps now would be a good time to return to the show.
1: Show? What show is that?
3: Captain Absolutely.
1: Oh, yeah, him. Good idea. So the roundhouse had Captain Absolutely pinned.
0: Well, technically, I'm not pinned, Wooten. He doesn't have both my shoulder blades on the mat.
1: Oh, well, the roundhouse had Captain Absolutely constrained.
0: Much better.
1: While the evil genius Thunclot people prepared to launch the giant pencil that would puncture the world's largest balloon and unleash the gas that would take any meaning from humanity. 3, 2, 1, and there it goes. I give it 1 minute to hit the balloon, and then my scheme will be accomplished.
0: One little question there, Thug.
1: What?
0: How will you keep the gas from affecting you?
1: What do you mean?
0: Gas masks? Some sort of containment environment? I mean, we're here under an open roof. How will you stop it from turning you into a meaningless blob?
2: Oh, blast. I knew I forgot something. Well, I have a large handkerchief I can use to cover my nose.
0: Well, it doesn't matter because I intend to stop your rocket-propelled pencil.
2: And how do you plan to do such a thing?
0: As I said, I am a big fan of the Roundhouse here.
2: Huh?
0: Which means I know everything about him.
2: Yeah, so what?
0: I know the significance of a particular spot 3 inches down from his left armpit.
2: Oh?
0: It's where he's most ticklish.
2: Wait, gitchy, gitchy, gitchy.
0: Oh, right there. I know that.
2: Don't do that.
0: Oh, yes.
2: Get away from him. Get away from him.
0: Oh, hey, oh, hey, oh, yes. Yes. Got to my launcher. All right. Oh, yes.
2: No.
0: There. And to avoid any confusion, I will now first stop your projectile, and then I will return to take you into custody. I fully expect you to be here. To the pencil!
1: So Captain Absolutely flew at lightning speed, which is a lot faster than a really big number 2 pencil can fly, and caught it right before it hit the balloon. Holding it with one hand, he grabbed the tether lines of the balloon with the other and tied it to the pencil, then sent both of them hurtling into space, where the vacuum of space caused the balloon to explode into emptiness. Well, almost empty. You know, that space station was there.
7: Ah, Houston, we have a problem, but who cares?
8: It doesn't mean anything anyway.
0: I'll take care of that later.
1: Captain Absolutely returned to the training center, but Thug and the Roundhouse were gone. Well, no big surprise there. But there was a video on the television with a note saying "Play Me" written in Thug's handwriting, which Captain Absolutely knew well from an autographed Wrestling for Fun magazine he bought up an internet auction site 2 years previously.
0: Now, what's this say?
2: You haven't seen the last of us, Captain Absolutely. My plan to rid the world of meaning is not over. I will return with a bigger balloon and two handkerchiefs.
0: That's fine, Thug Clotgiver, and I'll be waiting for you. But until then, I have work to do for truth, justice, and lots more truth.
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10: My keys, please, Eugene.
3: Of course, Miss Kendall, though in my defense, I didn't realize you needed them. It's not as if you asked me, and
10: I thought you'd give them back after you got the box from my trunk.
1: Oh, this is great, Wynn. Now the audience will get to see an exercise in conflict resolution. What do you think? Will Connie project her latent frustration onto Eugene?
11: Well, it wouldn't be the first time, Wooten. But years of training have prepared Eugene for this sort of encounter with Connie.
3: I didn't see you to give them back, and I'm glad that you acknowledged the favor I did you by retrieving the box from the trunk.
1: Wow, what a great turn by Eugene. He responded and then redirected the conversation.
11: Masterfully executed.
10: Well, the box was empty, and I only brought it because you said you needed some empty boxes for this renovation.
1: Touché. Connie deflects the redirection.
11: She's well practiced at deflection, Wooten. It's an art form.
3: Mm-hmm. Well, Miss Kendall, I apologize for the misunderstanding and inconvenience.
1: Wow, Eugene disarms the entire conflict by going straight to the apology. Is that brilliant or what?
11: Ah, but will Connie accept? There's a lot at stake here, Wooten. A broken window, to name only one thing.
1: And that falsely accused squirrel who's welcome to weigh in at any point.
10: Fine. Apology accepted, Eugene.
1: She accepts! Was that unexpected or what?
11: Which essentially takes care of the conflict.
1: Yes, Wid, nothing resolves conflict more quickly than a heartfelt apology. But do you think there'll be a hug?
10: No.
1: How sweet! Which brings me to the point of this entire program.
11: You mean there really was a point to all this?
1: Yes. Never try to steal a car in 1896.
10: What?
1: Uh-huh.
10: Thanks, Wooten. I'll take it from here.
3: Okay. But isn't it time for your show to end?
10: Yep. So, this is Connie Kendall thanking you for listening to Candid Conversations with Connie with my guests, Wooten Bassett.
12: Wahoo!
10: John Avery Whittaker.
11: A pleasure.
10: Eugene Meltzner.
3: In person.
10: And Red Holler.
5: Then I'm going to have to replace all the windows. Make sure they match.
10: He's kidding. No windows were actually harmed in the making of this program.
1: More squirrels.
10: Red? Okay, you can stop with the glass sound effects, Red. Red? Take the mic, Wooten.
1: Again? Well, okay, since the audience demands it. And that's our show. Over and out. 10-4 and hasta la mañana.
5: Somebody shoo that squirrel away. I don't know why he is so fascinated by this car.
1: Must be the peanut butter sandwich I left on the hood, Red. Thank you and goodbye.
9: Well, only Wooten could have created a show that made a point of having no point. Or did it have a point without trying to make a point? You tell me.
1: Craig!
9: Just write to me at...
1: Craig!
9: Wooten, what in the world? What are you doing here? I was just starting to talk about your show.
1: And a mighty fine job you were doing there, too. But the police called and there's an alarm going off at your house.
9: Really? Oh, no. I'll bet it was my cat again. She's always setting it off. Oh, Wooten, take the mic. Where are my keys?
1: But, what am I supposed to do? Okay, so, I guess I'll just read this thing, huh? So what did you learn from today's episode? Should there always be a point to what we watch or enjoy? Can you think of any favorite books or programs that have taught you an important lesson? Well, I'd love to hear about it. Why don't you write to me at Adventures in Odyssey, Colorado Springs, Colorado, 80995. Or in Canada, write to Box 9800, Vancouver, BC, B6B4G3. 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Today's adventure, Wooten's... hey, that's me. Wooten's Broken Pencil Show is included in our 52nd second collection along with 11 other episodes. Adventures in Odyssey is a presentation of Focus on the Family. Wooten's Broken Pencil Show was written by Paul McCusker, with sound design by Nathan Jones and music by John Campbell. Our cast included Will Ryan, Katie Lee, Andre Stoika, and Jess Arnell. Never heard of that guy. And I'm Chris, hoping you'll join us again next time for more Adventures in Odyssey. Oh boy, I think I'm having an identity crisis.
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3: Rodney Cumberland Presbyterian Church would like to invite you to Sunday School at 10 a.m. and worship at 11 on Sunday morning. 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
5: I discovered it's possible to have peace in the midst of the storm. Thanks for that testimony, Jill. 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
6: You can make it sound so easy. Your bees are everywhere. You do not want to mess with me right now.
7: This is the Brinkman Adventures, and we're so glad you've joined us for today's important episode. What just happened to Susan? And will she be okay? To learn the answers to these questions, we'll begin 2 days earlier on Wednesday, the 14th of August.
8: Don't wiggle your cup, Peter. Hold it carefully.
9: More honey.
8: You want more honey? Don't put your hand in the jar. You look like a bear.
9: Yummy.
8: I want some. Yummy. It's a bear tea party.
6: Peter, are you up here?
8: Uh-oh, we're in trouble.
6: Peter, Hope, what are you two doing? There's honey everywhere. Oh, Hope.
8: Peter was in there like a bear.
6: And what about you, young lady? You know better. Who is supposed to be watching you two?
8: Oh, it was Gracie's turn.
6: All right, Hope. Get in the bathroom and clean yourself up. Peter, come on. I'll help you.

0: roped in. Oh, you just stung me. You didn't need to go and do that. You only get to sting once, you know. Then you die. Oh, sweetie.
1: Hi, Bernice.
0: Good morning, Susan.
1: Jack just called. The flight arrived a little early. They're almost here.
0: Oh, I can't wait to see my Patrick.
1: 4 more days, and you will be Mrs. Pennington.
0: I know. I've been counting them down for months. I never imagined this would happen, Susan, and at my age.
1: I'm so happy for both of you.
0: How's the sewing coming?
1: Well, the centerpieces are taking some time, but we'll get them done.
0: Thanks for doing that, honey. I sure appreciate all your help. Jack, too. We couldn't manage without you guys.
1: And here they are.
2: Bernice!
0: Oh, hello, Patrick.
3: Look at you two.
0: And how was your flight?
2: No, I don't want to fight.
0: I said, how was your flight?
2: Oh, sat by...

0: have all the sewing stuff set up in the guest room.
1: Could you excuse us a second, Patrick?
2: Sorry, hon. I should have talked to you first.
0: It's okay. I just want things done right. If someone's going to sleep in our house, I need to prepare the room.
2: I hear ya. Oh, forgive me?
0: Of course. He can stay. I can set up shop in the schoolroom.
2: Are you sure?
0: I want this to be special for them. Bernice is like my own grandmother. And you're right. Having him next door to Bernice will be convenient. I'm going to make it work.
2: Is Peter sleeping?
0: Yes, finally.
2: What a long night. Poor little guy. I hate summer colds.
0: I wonder who's up.
2: What time is it?
0: 4 o'clock.
2: A shower at 4 in the morning?
0: No! Please don't wake him up!
3: Good morning, Mom.
0: Hi. Your eyes. What about them?
3: You just look tired, that's all.
0: I am. Ian, I told you yesterday to take care of this trash.
3: Oh, okay, sorry.
0: What are you two doing?
4: We're working on labels for our honey business.
3: We came up with a name. You ready for it?
0: Yes.
4: Incredibee Honey.
0: Interesting.
3: Our mascot is going to be a bee dressed up in a yellow superhero suit.
4: With a bee on his chest. Cool, huh?
0: Very creative, guys.
4: We're gonna set up a stand at the wedding to sell honey afterward.
3: Like a lemonade stand.
0: I don't think Mr. Pennington would like that.
3: Oh, he suggested it.
5: Hey, guys.
6: Good morning, Mr. Pennington. How'd you sleep?
5: I slept great, Jack. Thanks. What's everybody doing over here?
3: We're here to help.
0: Your wedding is only 3 days away.
6: We're at your disposal. Whatever you need done.
5: Well, there are a couple of things. Do you know how to build stuff, Jack?
6: Of course. What are you thinking?
5: We'd like to build an arbor in the center of Bernice's backyard. Do you have a post hole digger?
6: We sure do.
5: Great. We're going to line the entire backyard with 1,000 orchids.
0: 1,000?
5: Yeah, we're also going to put a pond next to the arbor.
6: A pond?
5: Yes. I like swans and koi fish. And, well, actually, Bernice wants the swans and I want the fish. So the pond kills two birds with one stone. Get it?
6: Yeah.
5: We also have a lot of stuff we need to pick up.
6: Well, you could use our van.
5: Unfortunately, I left my driving glasses at home. You wouldn't want me behind the wheel.
6: Michelle, you okay driving them?
7: I'd love to.
5: That would be great, Michelle.
0: Where's Miss Bernice?
5: She's inside trying on the dress.
0: Doesn't she have a dress?
5: She did, but I thought it would be special if she wore the same one my mother wore when she was married.
0: You have your mom's wedding dress?
5: Actually, it's my grandmother's dress. She wore it first when she was married to my grandfather. Then my mom wore it for her wedding.
6: Wow. You have your grandma's dress?
5: That's what I said, Jack. We found it in a special box up in the attic after she passed on.
6: Whoa.
7: Man, that must be old.
5: 106 years. I figured it out.
7: Whew. And it still looks okay?
5: That cedar chest is remarkable.
7: Wow.
5: Speaking of my angel, here she is in person.
8: Oh, I have an audience. Hi, everybody.
7: Hi.
0: Good morning.
7: Hi, Miss Bernice.
8: I love it, Patrick. It feels a little tight, though. Does it make me look bigger?
5: I
6: What he's trying to say is the style.
0: Miss Bernice, I'm sure I could. I bet I could alter it. Maybe if we let it out just a bit, it would be, well, you'd feel more comfortable.
8: You could do that, Susan?
0: Oh, I know a few tricks. My mom's an expert seamstress.
8: Oh, but Susan, I couldn't.
0: It's no trouble, really.
8: Well, thank you.
5: Uh,

0: We were wondering if you would be willing to sing a song at the wedding.
1: I'd love to.
2: Is there anything else?
0: Well, that should cover it. Well, actually, there's one more thing. Could you get me 10 pounds of potassium nitrate?
3: Okay, everyone. We have a formidable task ahead of us. Not only do we have a wedding in 3 days, we also have to keep up with all the daily chores. And we must do them well. Kate, you're on laundry and it's piling up downstairs and we're out of towels.
4: I'm sorry, Mom. I'll get on it.
3: Okay. Kitri, this morning we ran out of toilet paper again in the downstairs bathroom.
5: Oh, Peter threw one of the rolls in the tub when Hope was taking a bath.
3: Well, who was on Peter duty then?
5: Me.
3: Watch him closely.
6: Mom, I'm making a special dress too. It's for Miss Bernice's bird. A dress for a bird? Kitri, can you help me find a pattern?
5: Sure, we can look online.
3: Michelle is busy all day. Who can take on the vacuuming? Kitri?
5: I was going to help Gracie first. Is that okay?
3: I guess I'll take care of it. Okay, are we ready, guys?
6: Yep, ready.
3: Okay, hands in the middle. One,
7: two, three, break!
0: You said you had swans when I talked to you on the phone today?
8: I thought you were asking about swan food. We have plenty of that.
9: We don't need swans, dear.
0: This wedding is a new beginning for both of us, Bernice.
8: Good point.
0: It's important that we start out correctly. Do you have any idea where we might find swans?
8: There's a swan farm in Platteville.
9: How far is Platteville from here?
8: About 2.5 hours, unless they're harvesting the fields.
9: Patrick, we can't ask Michelle to do that.
5: It's not a problem. I've always wanted to visit Platteville anyways.
9: Really?
0: You wouldn't happen to sell koi, would you?
8: Sure. These are koi right here.
0: They're tiny. You gotta know what I'm talking about. Koi fish. They're huge, fancy goldfish about this big.
8: These are baby koi. They'll get very large.
0: You don't carry adults?
5: Hey, Mom.
8: Nope.
5: They don't have swans here, so we're heading to Platteville.
8: We can special.
5: Platteville, oh, that's what I said. I'm not sure where it is. No, I have no idea when we'll be back. But I probably won't make it for supper.
8: $2 each.
0: We'll take 20.
6: I heard them honking all night.
0: That's because they're trumpeter swans. They're supposed to make that sound.
10: Do you think they'll stop trumpeting?
0: If they don't, we'll have swan shish kebabs for the wedding. Boys, this stuff is extremely flammable. We need to be careful when boiling it. Ian, hand me that wooden spoon. Hold the canister steady.
10: Do you think this is safe?
0: Of course it's not safe, Ian. But I have lots of experience with this type of thing.
10: And what's it for?
0: It's all for love.
6: Mom, can you help me with this bird dress? It's looking a little funny.
3: Gracie, I'm having sewing troubles of my own.
6: What's wrong?
3: I'm not sure how to alter this dress. I don't want to cut into it unless I'm sure. Kate!
5: What?
3: Did you put that load in?
5: The dryer's broken.
3: Well, use the other one.
5: They both broke.
3: What? We have a wedding in 2 days and you're telling me both of my dryers are broken?
5: Yeah?
3: Go ahead and use the clothesline.
5: I didn't think of that. Sorry, Mom.
3: Kate, we're running out of time. Please go and hang the clothes out right now. They're going to take a while to dry.
5: Yes, Mom.
11: There you are, Susan. The garage door is stuck shut.
3: Oh, brother.
11: It's something to do with the tram, you know, on the electric door opener.
3: I was just going to ask you to fix the dryers. Both of them are down.
11: Okay. I think I can get my motorbike out the side door of the garage. I'm going to need to make a run to Milwaukee.
10: Those bees are crazy!
3: What?
10: I went into the backyard and they attacked me. They chased me all the way in here. About 20 of them.
12: Ian?
6: Yeah, Dad?
11: Your bees just chased Kate inside.
6: That third hive's gotten pretty nasty.
11: What changed?
6: Well, I was just reading about it. They call it a hot hive. Usually it's caused by the queen. When she's absent or has a bad disposition, the hive can get aggressive. I think I need to re-queen that hive.
11: When Mama ain't happy, ain't nobody happy.
3: Jack.
11: It's just a saying. Ian, why don't you ride your bike to the bee farm and see if you can get a new queen?
6: Okay.
11: Susan, I'm heading off to get the garage door part. Then I'll tackle the dryers.
3: All right. Drive carefully, boys. These dishes still aren't done. Who's on lunch dishes?
1: Ian.
3: Oh. Gracie, do you want to switch with him? He can do your supper dishes.
1: I was just getting some more thread. Kidge was helping me with that bird dress.
3: All right. Go on. I'll take care of it.
1: Are you sure?
3: Yes, go. At least there'll be one dress finished by Sunday.
12: Bernice Benedetti, it's been years. You drove all the way to Chicago to visit family?
13: Actually, this young lady drove us.
12: You finally got yourself a driver. Good for you, Bernice.
13: Well, actually...
12: And who's this handsome fellow?
0: My name is Patrick. Patrick Pennington.
13: We're getting married.
12: Wow. Frediano, may he rest in peace, will be very happy knowing that you're getting remarried.
13: I was wondering if you could make our cake.
12: A wedding cake?
13: You're in the cake business, right? Benedetti Cakes?
12: Oh, yeah. Cake business. Right. Of course. Sorry.
13: We'll pay for it. I just thought it'd be special coming from the family.
12: We'd love to, and it's on us. Hey, Marco.
14: Yeah?
12: Get in here.
14: What do you want?
12: This is my sister-in-law, Bernice.
15: Hello, Mom.
12: You know,
16: Michelle.
12: Fabiano's wife.
16: Is everything all right?
12: In peace.
15: Yeah.
12: She's
15: but I'm in Chicago.
12: Show him the cake.
16: Chicago?
15: Yeah.
14: So, we
16: what
14: got like four or five
16: Chicago?
14: Cakes.
15: Well, Miss Bernice wanted to order a cake from her in-laws.
14: That's all.
15: They run a business down here.
14: Then you got the ones where we take the two plastic figures and we shove them right down on top.
15: Not until after
14: that's
15: 7.
14: That's kind of a fun one because it's like a little surprise.
15: What?
16: I was counting on you to pick up the ham from the meat market in Campbellport. They close at 5:30. I don't have a car. I've got to leave now or we won't have ham. Michelle, would you mind asking Miss Bernice if I can borrow her car?
3: I have no idea how I'm going to get that dress done by Sunday.
16: Sure. I'll call you back in a minute.
3: Peter?
17: Hey, Matt.
3: What do you have all over you?
17: Paint.
3: Paint? What were you painting?
17: Joey, Mommy.
3: Oh, no, Peter! Why did you do this? All over the computer, too? Kitri? Ian? Help! Kate? Grace? Anyone? Oh, that is it.
18: Attention, family. Everyone assemble in the kitchen immediately.
15: A bullhorn? Mom, what are you doing?
18: Family, whose job was it to watch Peter this past hour?
19: Not me.
20: It was Gracie's turn.
18: Is this true, Gracie?
21: I think so.
18: And what were you doing?
21: Playing. I'm sorry. I should have been watching him.
18: Gracie? Gracie, because you neglected your duty, everyone has a very big cleanup job. You will all work together as a team until the job is completed. You will all watch Peter very closely as you work. Am I making myself clear?
15: Yeah. Okay.
21: I'm sorry, Mom.
18: The meat market closes in 1 hour. I'm going for the ham. You will start working now. Dismissed.
22: Here on the Randy Highway Show, we love getting letters from you, our listeners. This comes from Jill in Iowa. She says, I was feeling really busy in life and things were out of control. But recently I attended a retreat and spent several days with my friends and with God. I discovered it's possible to have peace in the midst of the storm. Thanks for that testimony, Jill. Friends, let's remember that each one of us can...
3: Oh, you make it sound so easy. Your bees are everywhere. You do not want to mess with me right now! Lord, help me!
23: Ma'am, are you all right?
3: I'm fine, officer.
23: You should be more careful.
3: I know.
23: Were you texting while you were driving?
3: No. No, you see, my son's bees were angry and one got in the car and I was hitting it because... The hive went bad and...
5: Oh, it's not good.
23: Uh-huh. Well, you don't need a tow truck.
5: That's a bit of good news.
23: However, I'm going to need to issue you a repair and report for the... A repair and report for the headlight you smashed.
5: But there's... On your neck, there's...
23: Oh.

0: on, Jack. Pick up. Where are you? I need you.
1: Hello?
0: Mom?
1: Oh, Susan, is that you?
0: Mom! Oh, Mom!
1: Honey, what's wrong?
0: I just had an accident.
1: Are you hurt?
0: No.
1: Where are you now?
0: I'm in the country somewhere.
1: Are you okay?
0: No, I'm not. Our neighbor, she's getting married, and I'm trying to alter this 100-year-old dress, and I just crashed her car.
1: Oh, no.
0: It's too much. I just can't do it all.
1: Oh, you're right. You can't do it all. And you're not supposed to. Honey, listen. It's going to be fine. I'll pray for you, okay?
0: Thanks, Mom. I appreciate that. Come unto me, all ye that labor and are heavy laden, and I will give you rest. Take my yoke upon you and learn of me, for I am meek and lowly in heart, and ye shall find rest unto your souls. For my yoke is easy and my burden is light. Thank you, Jesus.
2: This is my wife and your mother. She's very important to all of us. Guys, she's been giving all she has to serve others, but she can't continue making up for your missed work.
3: Mom, I'm sorry for not staying on top of the laundry. I'm going to do better.
4: Me too. You're not going to have to remind me to do the dishes.
5: And I'm really sorry for not watching Peter.
6: Anything you want, Mom? Just tell me.
0: Will you forgive us, Mom? Of course I'll forgive you, kids. I'm sorry, too. I haven't held you accountable for your tasks. I don't like disciplining you guys. I'd rather just do the job myself. But I realized that's bad parenting. Will you guys forgive me?
3: For not disciplining us?
0: Well, yes, I suppose.
3: Yeah, Mom. We love you.
2: Someone else loves you an awful lot, too, Susan.
0: Mom?
7: Hi, sweetie.
0: No way!
7: Well, that dress sounded like a fun challenge, so I caught the last flight to Milwaukee.
0: It is so good to see you.
8: Well, if they don't stop, they won't be able to attend the ceremony.
9: Maybe there's something we could give them.
8: You mean drug them?
9: Well, I know this kid back home. One time, he gave a chicken some stuff that...
8: No. We'll just put them in the cage and take them to my cousin's house across town.
9: I want this to be perfect, Bernice. It's the foundation of our new beginning.
8: Oh, sweet Patrick. It's just a ceremony. I'm glad you're making this very special. But the foundation of our marriage is our faith in Jesus.
9: You're right, Bernice. But I want you to know how much I love you.
8: I already know that. I love you, Patrick.
10: And here we have the lovely couple at their swan pond.
8: Are you filming?
10: I'm making a behind-the-scenes documentary for you.
8: How special.
10: Oh, my. That doesn't look good.
9: What?
10: I think that swan just ate one of your fish.
9: Hey! Spit that out! That thing cost me $2!
10: And over here, we have Charlie and Isaac digging holes around the arbor. Are you boys planting more orchids?
5: No.
10: What are you planting?
5: It's a secret and a surprise for Miss Bernice.
10: Fun! And over there, we have Jack mowing with Hope on his lap. This place is looking shipshape. How's it coming, Mom?
7: Oh, I'm just about done. This is going to be gorgeous, Susan.
10: Have you ever sewn a 100-year-old dress?
7: No, can't say that I have.
10: And over there, Ian is working on his killer beehive. I think I'll keep my distance. Ian, how's it going?
11: The hive accepted the new queen. They've totally settled down.
10: I think we're gonna make it.
9: Remember, boys, arm the controllers when Bernice starts giving her vow.
4: When do we push the buttons? At the kiss?
9: No, 3 seconds before the kiss. They'll take that long to light.
12: The ceremony starts in an hour. Have you heard anything yet?
10: No, nobody's called.
12: I knew it was a bad idea to get that cake from Chicago.
10: Hun, we did our best. Let's just enjoy this moment with them.
12: Okay.
9: Until death do us part.
13: Okay, Bernice. You may now say your vow.
8: Patrick, my card.
9: Oh, I thought I put it in this pocket.
13: It's perfect,
9: not in this one either.
13: Look at them.
9: I found it. I got it.
8: It's stunning.
14: Patrick, you are the love of my life. You are an unexpected blessing.
4: Isaac, it's time. Push it, okay?
15: I look forward to growing old with you, Patrick. I look forward to long walks, to quiet evenings listening to the birds together, and sipping hot tea as the sun.
16: You've been listening to the Brinkman Adventures, and this episode is entitled Busy Bees and a Bullhorn. While the story is fictitious, today's lesson is true. We can experience God's peace, even when life seems out of control. So the next time you're tempted to pick up a bullhorn, grab your Bible instead. Find a quiet spot and spend a little time with the Lord.
17: 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Make a U-turn and go the opposite.
18: I know direction. I need to make a U-turn.
19: Hey.
17: Recalculating.
19: It says we're an hour
17: make
19: and a half away.
17: At the next
18: Marco,
17: intersection.
18: Turn that thing off before I...
17: You are exceeding the posted speed limit.
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24: One day becomes two. Two becomes a week. And a few weeks somehow become a lifetime. Time passes with little real attention to the wise use of time. We often live with an accumulation of vague recollections, wondering where time went. And we find ourselves sitting with a front row seat to our own parade of regrets. Life isn't a sprint. It's a marathon. Being all in means being dedicated to what's most important. It's a long dedication in a single direction. It's turning around when you get off track. It's accepting mercy and grace when you deserve something less. You are important to us. We work hard to ensure you have all the encouragement you need to turn around, follow hard, and reach the finish line. When people like you pray, when people like you give, when people like you join us, we're all in. 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

0: Water cleans hands. 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They protect. They hold a newborn, the hand of an aging parent. Hands wash dishes, play an instrument. And when we need a reminder to do good with our hands, God tells us that His hands made the world. They created the sun, moon, and stars. God holds us with His hands, and it was in the hands of His Son that He placed His greatest rescue plan. 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
2: The paperwork has all come through.
3: John, do you mean that...
2: Hope, we have a court date. You are going to officially become a Morrison.
4: Don't you get tired of it, Dad? Being a Richter?
5: What do you mean?
4: I don't know. It's just it seems so hard to always do what's right for the Richters and always act just the right way and...
5: Yeah, it can be tough. I've had those feelings too, Tiffany, trust me. I know it's not easy being a Richter.
4: So what's it all for? What does it mean?
6: Monica Richter, you're under arrest for 5 separate counts of bribery of public officials. You have the right to remain silent. Anything you say can and will be used against you in a court of law.
4: What?
5: Monica...

0: coming. Hold on. Don't move as quickly without coffee in the morning. Talking to no one. Hello. Yeah. Tom? Well, are you all right?
1: Who is it, John?
0: It's Tom, honey. Well, just slow down, right? Slow down. What? She got arrested? Okay, give me 20 minutes, huh? I'll meet you at the courthouse. Tom, it's going to be fine, right?
2: What? What's going on?
0: It's Monica. Tom said that the police just arrested her.
3: Your cell phone, Dad. It's over on the table. Thanks, son.
4: And take your charger. You might need it later.
3: Yeah, that's a good idea. Thanks, Maya.
4: Is Mom gonna be all right?
3: I'm gonna do everything I can to make sure that she's okay.
5: What's everyone up so early for? Dad, are you going somewhere?
3: I'm going to check on your mother, Tiffany.
5: Mom? What's wrong with Mom?
3: Mom, she got arrested this morning, Tiffany.
5: What? No. Wait, that's not funny, Caleb.
4: He's not joking, Tiffany. That's where Dad's going right now.
5: What are we going to do? This is horrible.
3: I think we should pray.
4: I agree.
3: I'm going to have to pray in the car. I've got to get to the courthouse right now.
4: Sure, Dad. We understand.
3: Listen, no one talks to the press. No one. Don't answer the phone unless it's me. I'll call your cells. I took the home line off the hook when all the calls started. And stay here. I need to know that you're all here while I work this out. Do you understand?
6: Yes.
5: Yes, Daddy.
4: Yes.
3: Good. I'll call you later, as soon as I have news.
6: Okay. Let's pray.
7: Someone get my attorney.
8: I called your attorney, Mrs. Richter. He said he wasn't your attorney anymore. Oh. Would you like some coffee?
7: No, I don't want any coffee. I want out of here.
8: Can't help you with that.
7: How about my husband? Has anyone heard from my husband?
9: I don't know. Have you heard from Mr. Richter?
8: Yeah, he called here a while ago. Says he'll be here later this morning.
7: Mm-hmm. Oh, well, that figures. What good that's going to do?

0: Give me just a few minutes.
1: Folks, please, if you could just let us have some time. Can we get to the door? Thank you very, very much. Oh, boy. Hey, Phil.
2: Hi, Mayor Morrison. Nice to see you.
1: We're just going to sit over here in this lobby, all right, Phil?
2: Anything you need, Mayor Morrison.
1: Thank you. Thank you. Now, Tom, come on. Take a seat. Right?
0: I need to figure this out, John. I have no idea what to do here. Monica is in jail.
1: Right, right. What are the charges?
0: 5 counts of bribery of a public official.
1: 5 counts? Wow. Tom, how can this be? They must have solid evidence if they went so far as to arrest her. Do you know what it could be?
0: I know it's been in the news, but I don't know more than that. I can't leave her there. I know, Tom.
1: We need to figure some things out. But first, we need to pray.
0: I've been praying all the way here. And since it happened this morning, mm-hmm. I haven't stopped.
1: Good, good. The Bible says, where 2 or more are gathered in his name, he's here.
0: That's such a relief to remember. Thank you, John.
1: Right. So let's pray together now, Tom.
0: Well, it's not that I don't want to, but I feel like I should be doing so much more.
1: I know. But is there really anything better that you could be doing right now, Tom?
0: No. You're right, John. Let's pray.
1: Good.
3: Tiffany, would you stop pacing? It's annoying.
4: Annoying? You think I'm annoying? What kind of prayer was that?
5: What?
4: I mean, really, Mom's in jail, and you're praying for God's will to be done? Are you insane? I am so out of here.
5: Dad said not to go anywhere.
3: Yeah, Tiffany, where do you think you're going?
4: Somewhere people really care about each other.
5: Caleb, what's happening? I'm scared.
3: I know, Maya. Everything's just gone crazy.
5: Did Tiffany just run away?
3: I don't know.
5: Well, what's gonna happen to Mom?
3: I have no idea. I mean, I know that she's done some things that aren't good. I just didn't realize it was this bad. If she's done anything illegal, she's going to have to pay for that.
5: But Mom doesn't think that way. Richters don't have consequences.
3: I know. Dad and I talked about this once, but I think Mom's about to find out differently.
5: I hate this.
3: So do I. But, Maya, I think we need to remember to trust God. And remember that we can trust him. I mean, he knows what Mom's done, and he knows what happens next, right?
5: Yeah, I know. You're right.
6: And when I become a Morrison, I promise to follow the rules, do my chores, learn how to read.
3: Do Morrisons have to do chores?
6: Morrisons always do their chores.
7: Then I'm in trouble.
8: That's what I was just thinking.
4: So, Hope, do you know what you're going to do with your hair yet?
7: No,
6: I've been thinking about it, though. Those bows we got are perfect. But should I put my hair up, or...
4: Oh, maybe you should curl it. You can have it hanging in curls and have bows on top.
6: Well, how? Like this?
4: Yeah.
3: Okay, this is a bit out of my league.
6: Yeah, well, hold on a minute. What are you wearing?
3: When?
6: To my adoption.
3: I don't know.
6: Well, you need to look nice, too. You're getting a new sister.
3: Yeah, okay. Mike?
7: Don't look at me. I know what I'm wearing, and it's Hope approved.
3: Really?
7: Although,
3: are you doing your hair?
7: I haven't found any accessories yet.
6: You know, this is everything I never thought it would be.
4: Don't you mean ever?
6: No, I mean never. I never, ever, ever could have dreamed that life could be this good. It's awesome.
4: Aww.
0: Monica? Are you all right?
9: Well, it's about time. That only took you half the day. And do I look all right?
0: It hasn't been that long yet, Monica. It's not even lunchtime.
9: Well, forgive me if I have no idea how time is passing. I suddenly find that I have very little to do and no way to keep track of time.
0: I'm sorry, Monica. I'm working on this. I really am.
9: Why don't you work on packing me a bag? I need shampoo and conditioner and toothpaste and my toothbrush. And I
0: Monica,
9: also...
0: they won't let me. I've already spoken with them. I can't bring you anything. They'll supply you with what you need.
9: What I need is to get out of here. I need Kelly. What's he doing?
0: Mr. Kelly isn't taking my calls, Monica. You fired him. His assistant said that she's been giving him all of my messages, but he has nothing to say. He says

0: There is no way he can help you. You need a criminal defense attorney. This is out of his league.
1: So get me one. What are you doing here? You aren't doing me any good here.
0: I came to tell you I love you.
1: Fat lot of good that does me. I'm locked up, Tom.
0: I know, Monica. I came to... Yes? Are you all right? What? Are you serious? I can't do this right now. I'm at the jail. No, you can't. Stay right where you are. I know where she is. I'll go get her. Stay there. Do you understand?
1: What? Something important pop up?
0: Yes, actually, I'm going to have to go for a little while, Monica.
1: What? You're really telling me there's something that's happened that's more important than your wife being in this dismal little hole?
0: Yes, Monica, it has. That was Caleb.
1: Caleb? What's wrong with Caleb?
0: Nothing. He called to tell me that Tiffany's run away.
2: Oh, Tiffany. Oh, come here, dear.
3: Oh.
2: We saw the news this morning. Why, we've been worried sick. Randy's out looking for you.
3: He is?
2: Yes. Come inside. We'll call him. Ivan, Tiffany's here.
4: Oh, Tiffany, it's so good to see you.
3: You were really worried about me?
4: Why, of course we were. Why wouldn't we be? Your mother arrested, your father out who knows where.
3: Oh.
2: Randy will be here in a few minutes. He's calling the Barnhards. They were out looking for you, too. Tiffany, honey, are you all right?
3: I don't know how I am. I don't even know what to think.
2: Well, you're here now, and that's what matters.
4: Have you spoken to your mother?
3: No. She was arrested early this morning. I haven't seen her.
4: That's too bad. So you don't know anything about what the charges were?
3: I heard on the news that it's 5 counts of bribery or something.
2: Oh, dear. That's awful. What's your family doing about it?
3: I don't know. My father left this morning. My brother and sister are home praying.
4: Praying? I don't know how much of that will help your mother at this point.
3: Really?
4: God helps those who help themselves. Your mother has obviously done some things that are wrong, and, well, let me tell you, God's not going to help her.
3: You believe that?
4: I do. But you haven't done anything wrong, Tiffany, and we'd like to help you in any way that we can.
2: And we love you, dear.
3: You do?
2: Of course we do. It's time for you to put all this behind you and move on with your life.
4: Perhaps that's why some of this happened, to bring you to us, Tiffany. We'll take care of you. Don't you worry about a thing.

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1: As was reported earlier this week, Monica Richter has been arrested on multiple counts of bribery to public officials. We received word today that a court date has been set for Mrs. Richter's arraignment. She'll be arraigned in Crawford County Court this Friday morning. 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
2: I don't understand, Tom. Tell me again why our daughter is not at home.
3: Monica, I've been to the Brodsky's house more times than I can count. I keep trying to call her, but she doesn't answer. And the Brodsky's are pretty much in the middle. They're not letting me near her, and they insist that she doesn't want to speak to me.
2: What on earth have you done to alienate our daughter in such a manner?
3: Me? You're blaming this on me?
2: Of course I am. If I were handling this, she'd respond immediately. It must be something you've done.
3: Monica, right now I'm trying to hold together our family. Be there for Caleb and Maya. Keep the media at bay. Pull together our business and assets. Keep you informed and get our daughter back home. I'm struggling to keep it all together.
2: Well, if I were handling this, I would...
3: Monica, you're not.
2: When I get out of here...
3: That might not be for a while, Monica.
2: What?
3: There will be arraignments and hearings, and court dates and trials. John Morrison and I talked, and it could be a long time before you're out. Monica, you're in jail. This isn't some small snag or something that you can just power through. It's prison.
2: I'm in jail. Mm-hmm. Tom, I can't... I'm in jail. Prison. I've been arrested. Tom! Tom, I'm in jail. I fired my attorney. I don't know what to do.
3: I don't know either, Monica, but I'm trying. I'm going to do everything I can to help you.
2: Tom, what do I do? Tom, I'm sorry. I'm so sorry. I think I will need your help.
3: I know, Monica. You need to know that I'm not going anywhere. I'm your husband, and I'm with you through this, no matter what.
2: Thank you, Tom.
4: Wow, look at all those people. That's so cool.
5: Well, what?
4: They're all here to see me become Hope Morrison, aren't they?
6: Not exactly.
4: What?
7: I think they're here for Mrs. Richter. She's got something going on here at the courthouse today, doesn't she?
8: An arraignment. Yes, yes. It's going to be a little crazy here today.
4: Oh, look. There's Mr. Richter.
8: Yeah, you're right. Come on, let's go, gang. Maybe we can help him out with some of the chaos.
5: Good thinking, John. Okay, out you go.
9: Give us a statement, Mr. Richter.
8: John?
10: Have you spoken with her lately?
3: John. Mary. It's great to see you. I appreciate you coming down
9: here. Mr. Mayor. Is she guilty?
8: No comment, folks. Not today, except that we're thrilled to be here to finalize the adoption of our daughter, Hope.
3: Hope? Your adoption's today?
4: Yep, I'm going to be a Morrison today.
3: I'm very happy for you, Hope. I wish I could be there.
4: Thanks. I hope everything works out for you. I'll pray for you and Mrs. Richter.
3: Thank you, Hope.
8: All right, come on, everyone. Let's get inside.
5: All righty. All right. Hope, okay.
11: Good morning. We're here today to consider the petition for the adoption of Hope Turner, in which John and Mary Morrison seek to become the recognized and legal parents of this child. Present in the courtroom today are John and Mary Morrison and Hope Turner. Good morning.
12: Criminal case 0052497, Crawford County versus Monica Richter.
13: All right. Is Mrs. Richter in the courtroom today?
12: Yes, Your Honor.
13: Does the defendant have counsel?
14: She does now, sir.
2: What? Who are you?
10: William Paulson, Your Honor. Counsel for the defendant. I've been retained by a friend to help you. Just go with me, all right?
2: All right.
13: Is this acceptable to you, Mrs. Richter?
2: Yes, Your Honor.
13: All right. Is the district attorney present?
14: Yes, Your Honor, I'm here.
13: Good. Let's proceed.
11: Adoption bestows important rights and obligations on parents. It provides social, emotional, and legal family kinship for a child. The child gains the security of permanently belonging to a family, signified by a shared identity and a home. The child also becomes part of an extended family with kinship members. It's the shared love, caring, mutual respect, and commitment to each other that ties the members of a family together forever. Now, for social services, are you here today to represent Coleraine Social Services?
15: Yes.
11: Has this agency provided social services to this family regarding the adoption now before this court?
15: Yes, Your Honor.
11: Has a report been prepared as required by statute? And is the information contained in this report true and accurate to the best of your knowledge?
15: Yes, Your Honor, on both counts.
11: Ah, great. Is it your recommendation, then, that granting this petition is in the best interest of this child?
15: Without a doubt. Yes, Your Honor.
13: Mr. Paulson, have you received the paperwork for the indictment against Mrs. Richter?
10: Yes, Your Honor.
13: And have you familiarized yourself with the charges?
10: Yes, Your Honor.
13: Do you have anything to add?
10: No, Your Honor.
13: All right. Mr. Hartman, you may proceed.
14: Your Honor, we feel that Monica Richter is a significant flight risk. In light of her financial status, it would be easy for her to simply leave Coleraine before a trial, and we recommend $500,000 bail.
10: Oh, you can't be serious. Where would she go? Your Honor, we respectfully recommend a change of venue. With the high-profile nature of this case, we feel it would be impossible for Mrs. Richter to receive a fair and speedy trial as per her rights as a U.S. citizen.
13: I will take both of these recommendations under advisement.
11: Now that we have received recommendations from both social services and from Hope Turner's court-appointed guardian, let me say this. Family provides a foundation for each of us where we're united and held together by trust and love. It's the place where we feel safe and secure, the place where we feel unconditionally accepted. Hope, are you ready?
4: Yes, Your Honorness.
11: Well, Mr. and Mrs. Morrison, please respond to the following inquiries together. Do you accept responsibility as parents to provide guidance, support, respect, encouragement, trust, and understanding for Hope Turner?
16: Yes, Your Honor.
11: Will you provide the food, clothing, shelter, health care, and education needed to ensure Hope Turner's safety and well-being?
16: Yes, Your Honor.
13: Have we received all recommendations from both sides?
10: Yes, Your Honor.
13: Does anyone have anything else to add to the indictment?
14: No, Your Honor.
10: No, Your Honor.
11: Hope Turner, do you now accept this family as your legal, permanent family?
4: Yes, Your Honorship.
11: Do you promise, Hope, to do your best to be a responsible family member?
4: Oh, yes, sir. I've been practicing.
11: Okay.
13: All right. Monica Richter, how do you plead to the charges placed before you?
2: Not guilty, Your Honor.
11: Hope Turner, it is now my understanding that your name will be Hope Morrison.
4: Mm-hmm.
11: And your parents will be John and Mary Morrison.
4: Yes, sir.
11: Well, with that, I'm going to come off the bench and come down to where the family is. And what I want to do is bring the family, even brothers and sisters, together, mom and dad.
4: Okay.
11: And all right. Put a hand. I'm going to put my hand on the bottom and just put a stack of hands right on top of each other.
5: Mm-hmm. Okay.
11: That's good.
5: Okay.
11: Come on, Hope. Put your hand in there.
17: Come on, Hope.
11: And I'm going to put my hand on the top. Mm-hmm. And now listen. By the authority given to me as a judge in this county, I now pronounce you a family forever.
14: Thank you so much.
13: All right, then. With all of the evidence placed before me and a not guilty plea from the defendant, I find it is in the best interest of the city of Coleraine to deny bail to Monica Richter. The trial will proceed in a new venue to be declared at a later date. Mrs. Richter will be remanded to county jail until trial.

0: So, after all this time, Monica has been judged for what she's done. It's kind of weird. We've all gotten to know Monica, the Richters, the Morrisons, and the folks of Coleraine for the past few years, and we've seen Monica in her good times and now definitely in her bad. And I know there's been times that I've thought to myself, boy, I wish she would get what she deserves. But you know what? I still feel sorry for her, and I hope she does what's right for her sake and for her family's sake, too. In a court, a judge has a tough job to weigh the evidence and make decisions that fix bad things and help good people. We're judged every day by people God has put into our lives to help us. Teachers grade our work, coaches lead our teams, and parents guide us to make good choices. And when we do our best and when we do what's right, these people make us better at what we do. But when we don't do our best or when we make mistakes, these people work to help us understand how to fix what we've done wrong. We need to pray for our country's judges, our teachers, our coaches, and our parents. They need our encouraging words to continue to be used by God in our lives. Well, that's it for now. Beyond Gilead is based on characters and situations in Down Gilead Lane and is a production of Keys for Kids Ministries, a listener-supported ministry. And we do so appreciate the support of listeners like you around the world. Today's episode, Tell It to the Judge, was written by Lori Twitchell and directed by Steve Odell. The sound recording was done by Roy Wallace with post-production by Cal Olson and Joe Carroll. Music was provided by John Campbell. A very special thanks for assistance with Season 11 goes to Lori Krieg and Ron Vandenberg. Terry Ritchie was the executive producer, and as always, I'm Zach, inviting you back next time, Beyond Gilead.
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4: This is Max Licato. In the famous lace shops of Brussels, Belgium, certain rooms are dedicated to the spinning of the finest lace with the most delicate of patterns. These rooms are completely dark, except for a shaft of natural light from a solitary window. Only one spinner sits in the room. The light falls on the pattern while the worker remains in the dark. Has God permitted a time of darkness in your world? You look, but you cannot see Him. You see only the fabric of circumstances woven and interlaced. You might question the purpose behind this thread or that, but be assured, God has a pattern. He has a plan. The Bible in Romans 8:28 says, "In all things God works for the good of those who love Him, who have been called according to His purpose. He is not finished, but when He is, the lace will be beautiful." This is Max Licato.
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He was right.

Henson family with Preacher Man. All right, guys, here's Zach and Rodney Ministries with Big Blessings. 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We even got a little bit of gospel bluegrass in here. Just hold on. You're going to love it. We got a lot of good music coming up. 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

0: 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Yeah,
1: that's right. That's Scotty Inman, the man on the middle cross. He said, I could come, and that's all that's required, is that you just trust Jesus. Give him your life with everything you got, and be with him in heaven. Amen. 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

That was Chosen Road and Jimmy Fortune with Who Do You Think? All right, friends, next up, the Jordan Family Band with Shouting in the Middle of My Storm. Man, that's hard to do, but you know what? God inhabits the praises of his people, and when you praise, freedom comes. Read about Paul and Silas in prison, you'll understand.

Jordan Family Band is shouting in the middle of my storm. Let me tell you, if you shout in the middle of your storm like Paul and Silas in prison, they begin to praise in a situation where there was no praise that should have been had, but they did anyway. And where the Spirit of the Lord is, there is liberty, and God showed up because he inhabits the praises of his people, and they gained their freedom.

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Tim Menzies with His Name is Jesus. That one was up for a Grammy, and he come in and talked to us in the studio, and he said it was an incredible feeling to be out there in the Grammys in the audience when that song came up. And simply the title said, His Name is Jesus. And that title ministered to everybody there. It was an incredible moment for him. Here's Scotty Inman with Motown.

0: Scotty Inman with Motel Bible. 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And you open it up and you dust it off whenever you need something from God. And I promise you, He will lead you to what you need. His word never comes back void, and it's alive and well. Here's Lee Park Worship.
1: On pretending.
0: Why wouldn't you run back to Jesus, open arms?
1: That I can live this life on my own.
0: Guys, we can't do it by ourselves.

Lee Park Worship, Why Wouldn't I Run? Sometimes it's just a matter of pride. We think we got this all figured out. We can handle any situation on our own, but that is not true. That's a lie from hell. We are by nature vulnerable people, men, women, and children, and we need Jesus. And we got to give him praise, honor, and glory for all he's done in our life. Here's Bruce Haynes.

Bruce Haynes with Praise His Name, because God inhabits the praises of His people. If you want Him to be where you're at, praise His name in any situation and He'll show up. He's a good God. Here's Triumphant Quartet. Show somebody Christ today, church. Lord.

0: American Family News. I'm Robert Thornton. President Donald Trump took questions in the Oval Office today in an event on American nuclear innovation. A big topic was Iran.
1: I think they're getting more and more serious as the days go by, for maybe the obvious reason. Look, there are two ways. I consider that the smarter way, but the other is probably the easier way, doing what we're doing. And we can take that to a much higher level if we want to. You know, we're prepared to do that, as you know. We're locked and loaded. We're locked and loaded and ready to go, but we're talking to them.
0: The president reportedly told Axios yesterday that he's considering a massive attack on Iran that's bigger than ever before, adding that he had not yet reached a decision, but Israel would join in 2 minutes if he asked them. Israeli Prime Minister Benjamin Netanyahu will travel to Washington, D.C. next week to meet with President Trump and attend the memorial service of late Senator Lindsey Graham, his office announced today. Graham's communications director said last week that the late senator's life and legacy will be celebrated on Tuesday, July 28th in Washington, D.C., and on Wednesday, July 29th in Columbia and Pickens County, South Carolina. A teenager has pleaded guilty to all 55 counts, including murder in a shooting nearly 2 years ago at Appalachee High School in Georgia that killed two students and two teachers. The 16-year-old entered the plea today without having reached a deal with prosecutors. The September 4, 2024 shooting left others wounded at the school of 1,900 students about 45 miles northeast of Atlanta. A federal indictment for a deadly human smuggling operation in South Texas. Here's Fox's Kristen Goodwin.
2: U.S. Attorney Justin Simmons revealing 11 people were indicted in connection with a human smuggling operation that led to seven migrants, including a 14-year-old child, dying while traveling inside a shipping container in May.
3: The defendants in that case include four U.S. citizens, five illegal aliens, and two lawful permanent residents. Two defendants are still at large.
2: Detailing the charges.
3: Conspiracy to transport aliens resulting in death, and count two charges, aiding and abetting the transportation of aliens resulting in death.
2: Noting one migrant fell from the train car, the others were found dead inside the container in Laredo, Texas's sweltering heat.
0: Indiana Fever player Sophie Cunningham is taking a stand against men and women's sports. Caleb Castile reports.
4: Before a game against the Connecticut Sun, Sophie doubled down on her call to protect women's sports, disregarding recent backlash over her comments. When reporters tried to get her to backtrack on her comments, Sophie said, quote, "I think I said what I said. I think it's kind of common sense. I'll always believe in that. It's really important to protect children, and that's little girls who are also involved in that category." She would go on to explain that she's not a very political person, but she will always stand for her beliefs and morals. Tom Joyce of the New Boston Post had this to say about Sophie's recent comments.
5: Look, I think Sophie probably understands better than anyone the difference between men and women in sports. And let's be honest, changing your name, wearing a dress, putting on lipstick, whatever they do, that doesn't change the fact that a guy is still a guy.
4: Megan Rapinoe, a soccer player on the U.S. women's national team, went on ABC's The View to comment on men and women's sports, saying that it's wrong to exclude trans athletes because it's, quote, attacking women. However, examples of the USWNT losing 5-2 to FC Dallas under 15 boys academy team in preparation for the 2019 Women's World Cup, a World Cup which they will go on to win, suggest that the claim that there is no difference between men and women in athletic competition is false. Joyce said that if this were true, there would be no need for women's sports such as the Women's World Cup.
5: But the fact of the matter is, we know that would just be the Men's World Cup. That would be the exact same players that participated in this past World Cup, and there wouldn't be a Women's World Cup.
4: I'm Caleb Castile.
0: A new study by Italian researchers says microplastics were detected in the blood of heart attack patients. More from Vox's Tanya J. Powers.
6: Italian researchers looking at the blood samples of only 61 patients who were undergoing angiograms. They found that 51 of those people, or 84%, who suffered an active severe heart attack had detectable micro and nanoplastics in their blood. Plastic was found in 40% of the patients with chronic heart disease and 32% of those with normal coronary arteries.
0: That is all our time for now. 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
9: It's been 30 years since Jerry Calluet first felt called to begin a ministry to outdoors men and women on the radio. A lot has happened since that first recording at WCDR on the campus of Cedarville College in Ohio. The base of the calling has remained the same: win outdoors people to Jesus Christ. But with technology and God's leading, a lot has changed as well. Since the start, there has been a desire for God's great outdoors to help churches strengthen. Recently, we felt a call to help make that happen by keeping pastors strong. As you listen today, you'll hear how that is happening. You can come alongside us in this portion of the ministry by caring for your pastor as well. Today's program is a little different, as myself, Adam Erickson, will join Dean as we discuss all that God is doing on this trail to adventure that we travel down each and every week together in God's great outdoors.
10: Welcome to God's Great Outdoors. We're on the trail to adventure at home in our studio, and we've got a guest today that you hear every week at the beginning and anyhow, and in the middle. We got Adam with
11: us.
10: You
11: just came from me, and then you went right back to me. That's different.
10: That's
11: hey?
10: Right. I didn't think of that. So you're getting Adam and I, and we do have a purpose in it. It's not that we just need a program. Adam and I are just kind of trying to talk about, you know, what's happened over the last 3 years, because 3 years ago, you had experience in it, but we had never done this show, and I had no experience in it. And we were just talking that we have replayed two shows that we think over this 3.5 years, but it wasn't out of necessity. It was out of requests from people.
11: Oh, yeah, absolutely. So, I mean, it's you are out there finding these shows. I mean, you travel a lot.
10: We do. I don't know how many miles we've done this year, but I'm sure we'll do 15 to 20,000 miles before we're just ready to go on another couple thousand miles here in the next week or so.
11: Yeah, because we live kind of away from a lot of stuff. We live middle of nowhere, which is how I prefer it. But you start looking at, interviews, and you find amazing, a ton of them around here even.
10: Yeah.
11: But, you know, when you travel, I mean, how many states have you been in just this year alone? Do you even know right off? It's a lot.
10: I'm going to the top of my head. I would say we've got probably 12 to 15, and we're going back over about 5 or 6 of them here in the next week or two. So
11: unbelievable.
10: Yeah. Yeah. And you know what? It's our kids are grown. That makes a big difference.
11: Yeah.
10: And Linda, sometimes she loves to travel with me. Sometimes she tolerates traveling with me, but I wouldn't trade it. You know, the people we were just talking about that. We just spent a dinner with our wives, and we're talking about what God's doing, and I wouldn't trade the people we get to meet, the things we get to do. Sometimes I feel bad for you because you're having to listen. You're living through us to some extent.
11: I love the part that I do, though. You know, I spent a lot of years in radio, so editing and stuff like that, I really enjoy doing it. People think I'm crazy because that was always the editing. You want to do the editing? Yeah, that's what I want to do. So I enjoyed it a lot. I still do. I love it. It gives me an opportunity to still do that kind of stuff. You know, otherwise I'm not really in the business anymore, but I get to still dabble in it, and it's a good time.
10: Yeah. So. You know, I do the very rough editing. I get it close enough so you can make it sound good. And I enjoy it. I spent a whole day on one the other day. It was so hard to get through every bit of it and making.
11: You actually do the hard part. I mean, figuring out the content is more difficult than, you know, paring down time and stuff like that. But when you get the content like that, it's hard to choose. You know, or do I want to keep this? Do I want to get rid of this? And that's why it's nice to have the podcast version where you don't really have to edit quite as much either. You know, so people get the good story when they listen on the radio. It's out there; everyone can hear it, and it's amazing the reach. I mean, how many states? You were just talking about the states that we're reaching now.
10: Yeah,
11: amazing. The four corners of the United States, and we're there.
10: Yeah, and a lot of our listeners probably don't know this, and they probably should. But you know, we go all the way from the North Shore of Alaska on the North Slopes, all the way to South Texas now, and all the way to South Florida. And then we just picked up a station that travels all the way into Maine.
11: It's unbelievable.
10: Yeah, it's really a great thing. And we were talking about pretty much covering the whole all of North America. Canada, we cover some in the West. But the podcast is really kind of amazing. That's growing quick.
11: Yeah. And again, you know, people get the good stories from the radio version. And then if they want to listen even more, they can go and they can listen. And it's just, you know, extra stuff that you get. That's the thing. You got to trim for time when you're on radio.
10: Right,
11: it's got to be
10: right.
11: A certain time. So when you have the opportunity to put the real meat and potatoes there and then some extra stuff for everyone who enjoyed it enough that they want to hear even more, they can get on the podcast.
10: Yeah, and I should tell people, you know, now if a lot of people say, hey, I listen to the radio program, how can I listen to the podcast? And I get people and I have to direct them all the time. We should let people know if you're listening to the radio station, still listen to your local station.
11: Oh, absolutely.
10: Because there's real value in that. But then go to our website. I always mention it. You know, it's godsgreatoutdoors.org. And on the listen now, it'll give you the podcast.
11: Nice.
10: So for people that want to hear the rest of the story, and I haven't called it the Paul Harvey edition in a long time, but it really is. You know, we're in, I think it was 22 nations on the podcast that we broadcast out to listeners. So it's really going worldwide, and it's all good, but I don't want it to ever become entertainment.
11: Yeah.
10: You know, we're sharing a story. We're sharing a story of a gift from Christ, of salvation. And if it's about anything else, and there's times, there's some weeks that it comes out a lot stronger than others. That is the reason we're doing it.
11: Absolutely. That's the goal. Reach as many people as we can. And you never know who's going to be surfing the radio and tuning in and they hear something about a whitetail and they're like, oh, what's that?
10: Yeah,
11: and they start listening. And by the time they're done, it's amazing.
10: Right. With fishermen that will pick up and listen to Hank Parker, who was on the show, or Al Linder, who was on the show. These are a couple of the biggest names in fishing world in media ever, probably. And God has blessed us with the opportunity to sit and talk with those guys. Other parts of our ministry that a lot of people don't know of, we don't talk about it that much. But one of the things that's really growing is our daily devotionals that we send out. And I don't know that we talk about them very often, if at all. But you know, we're right now that goes out to, I think last year we figured about 3 million people open the daily devotionals.
11: Wow.
10: They go out via email, and if you're not getting them and you want them, go to godsgreatoutdoors.org and sign up for them, because we'd love for it to do that. They come out Monday through Friday. And
11: there's so much stuff there that people, if you've never been to the site, you can sign up for the devotionals. You can, you can follow us on Facebook, because I know that those devotionals end up on Facebook as well.
10: Yep.
11: And they're just resources and different things. There's a lot there.
10: Yeah.
11: Check it out. Make sure you check it out.
10: Yeah. And you know, if people want tracks, a lot of people like to give away tracks. You know, run into somebody on the fishing dock, on the boat landing, or in hunting camp, or just in their daily pass. And we've got so many in there that are just awesome tracks that tell a story of the salvation combined with hunting and fishing.
11: Yeah.
10: And it's a great place to be to get that. We're gonna take a break, because I want to talk about something else that we're doing that people that have are close to their pastors or have pastors that in their church that might need a break, that I think is exciting, and we want people to know about it. So we're going to hand this over to you to share to our listeners who our donors are. And also, you know, we need to let people know that we are listener supported, and in order for us to grow this and where God's leading, and he is leading into not so much away from what we're currently doing, but to grow it stronger and deeper.
11: Yes. Yep. More places.
10: Yep. So Adam's going to take it over for that, and then we'll be right back with God's Great Outdoors on the Trail to Adventure.
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11: We are back on God's Great Outdoors, Trail to Adventure. Adam Erickson hanging out with Dean today. He is a guest on the show. This is kind of
10: we're both guests.
11: Yes.
10: Yeah.
11: And we're interviewing each other, which is different. But there's a lot to talk about because there's so many new things happening with God's Great Outdoors, the Trail to Adventure. It's just growing constantly. And we got a lot of people that come alongside us and help this organization grow. What are some of the new things just to keep our listeners up to date?
10: It's interesting. There's something new all the time. And we just had a board meeting. And I went into the board meeting, and we do have a chairman of the board that runs the board meeting, which is good. But one of the things that we talked about, I brought to my board, is God is showing us stuff where we could grow really wide. Mm-hmm. And I really believe, as I pray about it, that he's bringing us back to the main things that we do. Let the things he's called us to do be the main things. And that's the radio, the podcast. The podcast, you know, is new 3 years ago. But then we've got something that's been really interesting is we're taking some pastors out on some hunting and fishing trips, and that's been great. It's just getting started, but we just got offered two different places that are really cool cabins, beautiful cabin. One of them close up here in Wisconsin, actually, and it's a beautiful big log cabin home. It's new, and we've been offered that to just care for pastors. So
11: nice.
10: We have pastors in churches that are just need to get away.
11: Absolutely.
10: And, you know, there's lots of times on a pastor's pay, there's not a lot of places you can go. But this place is out in the middle of 500 acres. It's actually got a little chapel on it now, but it's the owner of it said, Dean, care for pastors.
11: Nice.
10: And it's not going to cost anybody anything. We will take donations from a church, but we won't take a donation from a pastor. Nice. And if somebody of our listeners have a pastor that you want to just bless, or if you know that they just need some time away. You know, pastors got a tough job.
11: And they're available all the time.
10: They have to
11: you
10: be.
11: Know? And that's, I don't know how many times I've called my pastors myself, like, hey, I just need to talk about this or pray about this. And they're available all the time. So
10: hospital calls.
11: Yeah.
10: Yeah.
11: So able to get away on, you know, a little getaway just to reset.
10: Yeah,
11: I mean, that's amazing. That's great.
10: And worse than a pastor, the next hardest job up from there is a pastor's wife.
11: Mm-hmm.
10: It's a hard, hard job to be a pastor's wife. And even with their kids, it's a harder job for a pastor's kids because they're always in the spotlight. So what we want to do is we've got this one cabin in particular that's just beautiful. It's like, so you can't see anything, you can't hear anything from there. It's in the woods with a pond there, the possibility of fishing.
11: Nice.
10: And just to let pastors get away, if they need to come for a week, if they need to come for a long weekend, whatever it is, they just need to get a hold of God's Great Outdoors. Go on the website, which we've said several times. Go to the website and just drop me a note saying, hey, we've got a pastor. Or if you're a pastor listening, just get a hold of us. We would love to treat you to that. Missionaries that are traveling through, whatever, it's there. And we've actually got a place right in our backyard, too, that we've used for that. So,
11: and it's a great thing because you look at just about any job out there, when somebody's been working hard, putting in long hours, stuff like that, it gets a little tougher to do that job. And when you can have a little bit of time to get away, you come back refreshed, and the quality of the work and everything gets better, you know? Mm-hmm. And I'm sure that's the same for pastors, too.
10: Probably as much as anybody.
11: Yeah, the time to just reset and get in touch, you know, with what they're going through. Because I'm sure that they probably don't get to think about that as much as, you know, when they're worrying about their flock so much, you know?
10: Yeah, and that's pretty much every pastor has some of that. And one of the things that we're really looking at, and the way we started this, was there's a lot of pastors of small churches that not only preach on Sundays and teach Sunday school, and lots of them speak on Wednesday night, but then they're on, like you said, they're on call 100% of the time. And some of those are out mowing the lawns. They're doing the plumbing if there's shoveling snow. And many of them never take a week off, ever, because they're the only person there that's connected to the community from the church. So we're really trying to work with those pastors now, to give them a break.
11: We should really make it even better, and we'll just send you to fill in for them so they can get away.
10: Yeah, I got plenty of that myself. So it's I'm learning to say no a little bit more than I used to. But I still, you know, we've got four events coming up in the next couple of weeks that are that I'm speaking for, and I enjoy it. But I don't get a lot of rest. Yeah. You know, Linda and I don't get a lot of rest. We're always going somewhere, but I honestly believe that someday I'll rest when I'm in heaven, and there's work to be done in the meantime.
11: Yeah.
10: That's the job of all of us all the time, though. I mean, really, when the Bible says go into all the world, he doesn't say just you guys that are, you know, that are leading churches. That's not the case. It's every one of us. And so we feel called, more me than Linda. Linda's more of a homebody, but she goes joyfully most of the time. But we do, you know, if it wasn't that she would go with me, I wouldn't go as often.
11: Yeah, yeah. It's nice to be able to do that, you know, bring it along with. And I mean, seeing the things that you guys must see traveling all like that, you know, I don't travel too much, you know. I mean, we take our kids to Bible camp, which is about 8 hours away, and so we drive there and drive back, but it's the same drive every time. But it's still neat. We were in Indiana a few weeks ago for a wedding. My wife's nephew got married, and so we got to see some new sights there. But, I mean, you're on probably different roads all the time, seeing different things. And
10: we are, and, you know, this past year, I forget where we were going or where we were coming from, but we actually took some back roads instead of, I was giving you a bad time because we're on Life 360 together, so I saw you driving, and I thought, where are they going? They're out in the middle of nowhere. I wasn't looking for you. It just happened to be that yours popped up on when I was looking at our kids, but it's, yeah, Linda kind of enjoys the back roads. I just want to get on the highway and go.
11: That's the same, and yes, my wife is the same way. She would click on the Google Maps, she would put avoid highways at all costs all the time. And I'm just like, well, depends on where we're going, but sometimes I just want to get there,
10: right?
11: You know,
10: I'll tell you, you know, I traveled, I don't know, I've probably traveled across Highway 70 or 80 all the way across the country several times, all from here to the Colorado. And there's in the middle of, I think it's North Platte, Nebraska, there's a arched building all across the highway. It's like an arch, but it's actually a museum in there. And I've never been there. I've been underneath. You literally drive underneath it. Never been there. And every time we go by, one of the kids or Linda, you know, say, hey, we had to stop there. And I said, no, we're on our way. Or we're on our way home. And we've never stopped one time. And we've literally been underneath that thing probably 50 times in our life, and I've never pulled in. And I say it's great. You know,
11: we're going to have to do a new cover of the old Johnny Cash, I've Been Everywhere. Yeah. And it's
10: there
11: just
10: you go.
11: Called Dean's Been Everywhere.
10: Yeah.
11: And
10: yeah.
11: Just talk about all the places that you're doing interviews for this.
10: But we've been blessed. You know, we really have. And we did, I think we did about 40 this spring, which, you know, we only need 52 a year. So we did 40, and sometimes people say, hey, when's my show coming out? And I said, it's in their queue there somewhere. So it'll be up soon. But God has blessed us with just amazing people to interview. Stories that, you know, that nobody hears of. And I love those. I love to interview. The guys from Duck Dynasty were great, you know.
11: Oh, man. I was laughing with those guys. And it's amazing, the wide spectrum of guests that you get. Because I'll be editing the program, and sometimes I'm like, Dean, why didn't you give me a disclaimer on this? I'm editing the program just crying my eyes out because the stories are so moving and amazing. And then there's other times that I'm, you know, laughing out loud, and it's great to just the variety of guests and the stories they tell are so amazing. So amazing.
10: One of the things that's amazed me is you have so many people that have great hunting, fishing stories, you know, life of outdoors. And most of those people that are doing that, that love the Lord, you get one or two sentences into a conversation, and they turn it right back to Christ over and over and over again. And it kind of puts me to shame sometimes because, I mean, that's my job. I mean, I hate that it's not really a job. You know, that's what I do for a living, but it's not really a job. Yeah. It truly is ministry for Linda and I. But even then, I think, you know, am I reflecting that same thing? Hmm. You know, and I think for the most part we try, but we all fail at it.
11: Yeah.
10: I can edit out those failures, so it works out okay. But, you know, we also, we've been taking pastors also up to Canada to Rushing Wind, which if you've listened on the station for many years, you've heard it many, many times. We've done a lot of programs up there. But we get to go up there, and we've taken some people up there as our guests, missionaries. There was a missionary up there this year with us when we just came back, and it's great to we do that, and we just treat them. There's nice. there's no charge for them. We just have them as our guests, and it's to be able to spend time with those people. I just love the Lord. I come out of it usually more excited about my job every time when we get that.
11: So. Yeah, you get around certain people like that, and it just it refreshes. Again, it's that refreshing feeling where you just realize, man, I don't think of that often enough, and I should, because when I think of it, it's great.
10: Yeah.
11: You know, it's a great feeling. And, yeah, there's people that just really inspire that.
10: And I should say, you know, Linda and I, our kids are grown and gone, but you guys, you and your wife have 5 girls at home yet.
11: Yes.
10: So you don't, you know, this is your first real break since at least for many years.
11: All 5 of them are actually honorary Hulses this week, hanging out with your son at camp. So 3 weeks, actually, we don't have any kids in our house.
10: Well, it's really weird. Yeah, but you're probably going to be really relaxed by the time they get them. But, you know, all of us are in that point. I mean, you people with kids at home, our lifestyle today, although you guys, most of your connections, most of your busyness is with church.
11: Yes.
10: You know, so that's different. And you live fairly close to church. It's not like you're driving 20 miles.
11: No. Drive 20 miles to work, but only like 4.5 miles to church.
10: Yeah.
11: So it's nice.
10: But you've had some bad days at work, busy days.
11: Busy summer. Very busy summer.
10: Yeah. Well, listen, we're about out of time for the radio, but we are going to jump to the podcast. I think we'll tell some hunting and fishing stories. You don't have any anymore.
11: I think I've told the best ones already on this program, so I'd have to dig deep to see if I can come up with some other ideas here.
10: Well, and I think we can, we can share in some stories of some of those that we've taken on some of these adventures already, and more of what we're going to do and how people can get a hold of us. And the other thing I'd like to talk about, just mention quick, is that with our growth, with the new things that are coming up, we're really looking for some partners to come alongside us. You know, I hate to talk fundraising. God supplies, but...
11: Yeah, but he gets to use people out there to do that, you know? I mean, people get to be blessed by being a part of this, you know? I mean, someday when you're there, God's going to say, hey, you know what? You helped this person and this person and this person because you were part of God's great outdoors.
10: Yeah.
11: And it reached this person who had never heard of the gospel message before, but they were listening because of a hunting story, and they were on that channel because of a donation or support that you had for them. And that's amazing.
10: We'll talk a little bit more of that in the podcast, because there's some great opportunities, and it does have eternal consequences.
11: Yes.
10: We'll be right back on the podcast for those that can join us there. For those that can't, again, go to our website if you want to listen to it, and just go hit and listen now. Otherwise, join us here next week as we head down the trail to adventure in God's great outdoors.
9: While it's been 30 years since Jerry got the call to reach others through a ministry by pointing them to the Creator through a true love and appreciation of His creation, it's clear that God isn't through with this ministry yet. 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
13: From the heart of our nation's capital in Washington, D.C., bringing compelling interviews, insightful analysis, taking you beyond the headlines and soundbites into conversations with our nation's leaders and newsmakers, all from a biblical worldview, the weekend edition of Washington Watch with David Salkeld starts now.
14: This week on the weekend edition of Washington Watch, major developments in the Middle East, a call for an investigation into the D.C. Five, and an effort by the left to rewrite history at the Smithsonian. Greetings, fellow patriots. I am David Salkeld, and I'm a constitutional conservative, Christian husband, and Reagan Republican. A little later in the show, Family Research Council President Tony Perkins sits down with Congressman Dr. Bob Onder to talk about a letter calling for the investigation of the five late-term preborn babies found in D.C. that was basically ignored by the Biden administration. Also, Dr. Matthew Spaulding joins us to talk about the false history being taught by, of all places, the Smithsonian's American History Museum in Washington, D.C. But first, there was a lot of action this week in the House of Representatives, including a funding bill that could positively impact the status quo in the Middle East. But maybe not. Joining Tony on Thursday to talk about it was Representative Scott Perry of Pennsylvania, a member of the House Foreign Affairs Committee, as well as a retired Brigadier General.
15: General Perry, welcome back to Washington Watch. Thanks for joining us.
16: Great to be with you, Tony. A lot of events occurring this week.
15: You're absolutely right. Let's start with, before we get into what's happening in the Middle East, let's talk about what the House was able to accomplish this week.
16: Well, of course, one of the big things is the authorization for paying for our military operations, you know, all the uniformed services. That's a big one. And, of course, generally speaking, now we have to do that without any help from Democrats. And then the biggest thing, I think, is the reconciliation framework that we sent to the Senate, of course, which will tee up the Save America Act to go under reconciliation with $10 billion to implement it. And so we expect the Senate to get right on that and be able to pass that under the provisions of reconciliation, which means you only need 50. We don't need any of these Democrats that don't want election integrity. And America can start having some trust in our electoral process. So those, I think, are the big news for the week. And, of course, the Anti-Stock Trading Act. Members of Congress, unfortunately, so many of them just can't behave, and it seems like they're more concerned with their portfolio than they are with the American people and the job at hand. And we want to send a clear message that when you come to serve, service is about sacrifice, and it's not about what you can get, it's about what you can give. And if they don't want to be a part of that, well, then maybe you shouldn't be looking for a job in Congress as an elected official.
15: I want to go back to the Reconciliation 3.0, which the Speaker was putting a lot of effort into, and a lot of meetings went into this, a lot of consultation, agreements, give and take. Now, as you said, it goes to the Senate, but it appears that the Senate is stuttering on whether or not they're going to take it up.
16: Well, Tony, you're not wrong about that. I mean, let's face it. The House has passed this 4, maybe 5 times now. I'm not even sure anymore. The Senate has had multiple opportunities over the past year and a half and just seems recalcitrant to do it. And while we certainly respect the leader, John Thune, but he tells us they don't have the votes. But we don't want to be told we don't have the votes. What we want is to be shown that they have or don't have the votes. And the way to do that is to put it on the floor. Of course, we prefer the standing filibuster. But if they won't do that, then okay, we don't love that, but do it under reconciliation. But get it in front of these senators and force them to vote on it. We want to see where they stand.
15: Right. You won't know until there's a vote, until they have to, they have to vote and you have a record, and then the American people can have a conversation with them.
16: That's exactly right.
15: All right, I want to move to the Middle East. I want to start first with what was announced, this nuclear agreement that was signed with Saudi Arabia. President Trump says it is totally subject to the kingdom joining the Abraham Accords. That's a condition that's been put on there. That's one thing. I just have some underlying concerns about allowing a country in the Middle East, even though the United States will be involved with it, with enriching uranium on their soil. I mean,
16: right?
15: Don't we have a problem right now with that, with Iran?
16: Well, we certainly do. And I'm not sure, Tony, that it includes enrichment in terms that we're familiar with to weapons grade. It might just be the very low level, and that is true.
15: I want to be very clear. That is true. It is for commercial use. However,
16: only.
15: Only. But the way it works right now is that the enrichment, they get the rods. They don't get the capability and the technology to enrich. That enables them to do things that if they wanted to, they possibly could. Now, it's another step, but it's a break with what we've done in the past.
16: It certainly is, and I think this is meant as well to put some more pressure on Iran. And I would just say this, Tony, look, I have my reservations and my concerns just like you do, and just like everybody that's watched the conflicts in the Middle East for decades upon decades. But I would also say that it's no mean feat to see it imposing the signing of the Abraham Accords and having diplomatic relations with Israel at the same time. And when you add that to the equation, I think it potentially evens out those concerns because it forces the Saudis and of course the folks that are adherent to Islam to accept diplomatically, officially, their Israeli neighbors.
15: That may be a bar too high for them.
16: It may be, and I think we're going to find out.
15: Now, I would also add to this that my concern about Saudi Arabia is Saudi Arabia has been on the State Department's country of particular concern for a long time, for its intolerance toward religious freedom and some of its human rights record. So I'm concerned about the totality of Saudi Arabia. It's the one place that there are zero churches there. There are no religions outside of Islam there. That is the home of the Islamic faith. I think this is something Congress needs to look long and hard at before they would sign off on this.
16: Well, I would also say this, Tony. I would like to see Saudi Arabia clear the record, so to speak, and be very forthcoming about their alleged involvement in the 9/11 attacks in the United States of America. And I think that would go a long way to ease any concerns that we have. But you're right about, look, Saudi Arabia has been changing in recent years, but it is still very oppressive. They still behead people on a regular basis there. And so we have to be very, very careful. But that things are changing, and I think the president wants to be at the forefront of that and not only witness the change, but drive the change.
15: Well, I'm hopeful that you, in particular, and your colleagues that are in the know and have an understanding of this will look at this very thoroughly and give your input into any agreement that comes before Congress. All right, we just have a little over a minute left. I want to go to the president's comments today on the combat operations in Iran, saying that we could be seeing strikes that would be bigger than the ones carried out during Operation Epic Fury. What do you think?
16: Well, I think that that's likely. Iran is recalcitrant, as you know, Tony, and it's very difficult to find a diplomatic solution with a negotiating partner, so to speak, that doesn't mind committing suicide, which is what Iran, the people, the leadership Iran, you know, they look to go home to Allah as martyrs. And so I think we've got, unfortunately, a way to go here, and the president's going to use the overwhelming force. And the calculus might change as well. It might include more than just air delivery of bombs and munitions. I think the calculus might be changing, and I think you're seeing some reporting and considerations of that. What that looks like particularly is unknown at this time, but I think Iran has run out of options now, and we're going to see the finality of it. It might take a little longer than we like, but I think the president is kind of done with trying to find a diplomatic solution with under the current circumstances.
15: Well, it has to be brought to a resolution.

0: All right. Stick with us, folks. We're back after this.
1: What is God's role in government? What does the separation of church and state really mean? And how does morality shape a nation? President John Adams said our Constitution was made only for moral and religious people. It is wholly inadequate to the government of any other. 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
2: Welcome back to the weekend edition of Washington Watch. While a lot of our attention has been on the abortion drug mifepristone, and rightly so, late-term abortion made the news this week, and you might be surprised why. Here's Family Research Council President Tony Perkins with a further introduction.
0: All right, U.S. Senator Josh Hawley of Missouri is urging U.S. Department of Justice to investigate a left-wing dark money operation that is at the center of an organized international effort to ship the chemical abortion drug, mifepristone, into states whose laws prohibit it. The entity, Plan C, describes itself as a, quote, public health information campaign. But the operation does far more than that. Joining us now to discuss this more is Congressman Dr. Bob Onder. He is a member of the House Judiciary Committee. He represents the 3rd Congressional District of Missouri, and he's a medical doctor. Dr. Onder, welcome to Washington Watch. Thanks for joining us.
3: It's great to be back, Tony.
0: All right, I think this will shock most Americans to know who is pushing mifepristone into all 50 states. I mean, this is why abortion rates have increased over 20%. We have entities that are actually helping facilitate these going into pro-life states.
3: Well, that's right, Tony. After decades of hard work by pro-lifers, both to protect the unborn legally, but also to give women alternatives to abortion, we have actually seen an increase of abortions since Dobbs was decided overturning Roe versus Wade. And I am strongly supportive of Senator Hawley's letter encouraging Acting Attorney General Todd Blanche and the Department of Justice to investigate what I think is a criminal conspiracy to illegally ship drugs across state lines through mail order abortions. I think it's illegal on multiple levels. I think it's illegal under federal law, under the longstanding law called the Comstock Act. I think it's illegal because states such as Texas and Florida and Oklahoma forbid out-of-state abortion drugs to be shipped into their state. And finally, I believe the Biden administration acted illegally when, in the name of fighting COVID, it declared that abortions could be shipped across state lines. Previous law was that that medical abortions, chemical abortions required an in-person office visit. So I think there's a lot to be investigated here, and I really do think there is a criminal conspiracy involved.
0: And this is putting the lie. I mean, obviously, it puts the lives of babies at risk. It kills babies, but it's also putting at risk the lives of these women. I mean, there was a reason when back in the 90s, when mifepristone was approved, it was used very, very little. Today, it's about 65% of all of abortions are now through the abortion drug. But we now see, we've seen studies, the government's doing its own right now, slow walking it, but the some of the information we've seen is that 1 out of 10 women end up with serious health complications as a result of taking this without medical oversight.
3: Well, that's 100% correct, Tony. 11% of women who take this dangerous drug without medical oversight have serious adverse events, bleeding, infection, complications, and even end up in emergency rooms. And it goes without saying, it's just common sense that you will miss 100% of ectopic pregnancies if you don't have an in-person visit. In fact, as horrible as the standard of care is at most standard surgical abortion clinics, they do ultrasound.

0: to make sure they actually have a pregnancy in the uterus before they do abortions, because otherwise they could be sued because they miss ectopic pregnancies. But not only is this bad medicine and inadequate follow-up for these women having abortions, but we now have abundant evidence. There are many, many cases of predatory men, whether they be husbands or boyfriends or even sex traffickers, forcing women to get abortions against their will using abortion pills that they ordered through the mail. This is a horrific situation. I really wish the Trump administration on day one would have gone back to the first Trump administration's position on chemical abortions, which, you know, as horrific as chemical abortions are, at least protected women with a few common sense health and safety standards.
1: I mean, Dr. Under, you bring up a really good point. I mean, the government is complicit in this. You talk about and we know this because the documents are coming out. In fact, just recently there was an Army captain who gave this to a junior enlisted female that he impregnated. He was convicted, so we know it's true. That's being facilitated by policies in place by this administration.
0: Yes, that's right. I mean, look, since Ronald Reagan, whenever the party in charge in the White House changed, pro-life Republican presidents or pro-abortion Democrat presidents would sign a whole pile of executive orders reversing the policy of the previous administration. And for reasons that I still don't understand, the Trump administration has stuck with the really bad Biden administration policies rather than going back to the common sense policies of the first Trump administration. Now, I've talked repeatedly to the administration, but it is really time to end this just rampant law breaking that's harming women, it's killing babies, and it's just bad medicine.
1: Yeah, I mean, we've got to take it out of the realm of politics. Not only is it bad medicine, putting the lives of women at risk, taking the lives of unborn, I would argue that it is a moral and a spiritual issue that is putting our nation at risk as well.
0: I agree with that. And now some of these mail order abortion outlets are even encouraging women to just have some abortion pills on hand for future reference. It's just horrible. This Plan C organization that facilitates this criminal conspiracy. They also have a swag shop where they sell onesies where they have newborn babies promoting abortion. It's just horrific.
1: It's. I would say demonic.
0: Demonic is the word.
1: That we would move into that. We would have someone moving into that realm to celebrate the taking of unborn children. Dr. Bob Under, I want to thank you for joining us today. And I want to thank you for your leadership on Capitol Hill, your courage, your boldness to speak out, and also helping lead the pro-life caucus there in the House. We appreciate you greatly.
0: Thank you, Tony. Keep us in your prayers.
1: All right. All right, folks, stick with us. We're back with more after this.
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3: Have you noticed the upsurge in gambling ads? 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They virtually glitter with gold. Well, fool's gold, because as they say, the house always wins. But some lessons are easily forgotten, and nowhere is this more evident than the rise of the sports betting industry. Since 1992, 39 states and Washington, D.C. have legalized sports betting, and as a result, more than $600 billion has been wagered on sports since 2018. Now, Christians should be instinctively concerned about the latest growth in gambling. For one, gambling profits are often losses for those least able to afford them, causing unnecessary friction within families. Secondly, it's inherently exploitative. The gambling industry necessarily harms one person to benefit another. Gambling offers me the chance to gain at your expense. For me to win, you must lose. But even if I win, I lose the dignity and satisfaction of earning what I have. By greenlighting gambling, cities and states across our nation take the short-term gain of a little extra revenue for the long-term loss of strong communities. States think they're winning when in the long run, really, they are losing. Remember, the House always wins. Follow Family Research Council's news outlet, The Washington Stand, for more stories that speak out against policies undercutting strong families and strong communities. Because the only house that truly wins is a house built on a solid rock. God himself.
4: Welcome back to the weekend edition of Washington Watch. I'm David Salkind. Rewriting history is a favorite maneuver of dictators like Hitler, Stalin, and Mao, but it's happening right here in America too. Here's FRC President Tony Perkins with more from our Tuesday edition of Washington Watch Live.
1: All right, earlier today, a House Oversight Subcommittee held a hearing on examining the Smithsonian's efforts to reshape the past. Sounds kind of Orwellian, doesn't it? The hearing was held following the release of a scathing White House report earlier this month that revealed how the Smithsonian Institution has shifted away from straightforward historical education to extreme political activism. So what were the takeaways from the hearing? Well, joining us now in studio to discuss this is Dr. Matthew Spaulding, who was one of the witnesses who testified today before the House Oversight's DOGE subcommittee. Dr. Spaulding is a professor in constitutional government and dean of the Graduate School of Government at Hillsdale College and the author of Making of the American Mind, the story of our Declaration of Independence, kind of telling the theology behind the declaration. Dr. Spaulding, welcome to Washington.
5: It's great to be with you, Tony. It's been a while.
1: It's good to see you. It looks like you've been busy.
5: I have. Lots going on, which makes the Smithsonian question so pertinent and immediate of all times. When we're spelling the 250th anniversary of America, there's really nothing there about America. It's just strikingly odd and deeply disturbing. What is there and replaced it is very shocking, but it doesn't tell the American story, so you can't go there and learn about America.
1: No, I watched your testimony today, clips of it, and you know, what we have right here, I mean, just you can look out our window you can see it. They're not only not telling the story of America and that unifying story, they're tearing it apart.
5: They are. And what's amazing about it is first of all, you can go see it. Go see it for yourself. But you don't have to take my word for it. It's in their own documents. Lay out very clearly what they're doing. This is kind of a postmodern theory of history, which is not about history. Everything's about a struggles about oppression and oppressed peoples and things. And so everything about America that we would think you would find in a history museum of national American history is gone, or at least so downplayed and decentered that it's meaningless. And in its place, they have all sorts of other things which are, first of all, problematic and unusual and odd, but also in many cases very disturbing. I mean, a little girl's diary about wanting whether she's going to grow male sexual parts.
1: Yeah.
5: There's drag queens. There's all sorts of outfits used for odd sexual practices.
1: Yeah, just what I need to know about American history.
5: Exactly. And that's what's replaced it. So it's a 1-2 punch. So there are things there that are problematic, but why they're there is that this is their view of history is how to bring those things in and replace history with what they think it ought to be. So it really has been it's a takeover. It's an ideological takeover of this museum.
1: Have they literally removed American history from their mission statement?
5: They changed the mission statement. They removed history itself. Now we're merely referred to our past, but it removed the word American. But it also added the word empowerment. So the objective is to empower people by essentially using history and telling our past.
1: You know, I was slightly joking in the intro about Orwellian, because he who controls the present controls the past, and who controls the past controls the future.
5: The assumption here is that, well, the American History Museum is perfectly fine, and others are now intervening to change it and whitewash history. It's the exact opposite. Unbeknownst to many people, right before our very eyes, funded by Congress, this has been going on for a number of years. It now no longer tells the American story.
1: It was just like nobody paying attention?
5: I think the right people weren't paying attention. That's how they wanted it. New leadership at the Smithsonian General, then the director of the the museum in particular, and then they've been putting out every year various interpretive plans, various annual reports. They changed the mission. We could have seen it coming, but now we're seeing the fruits of it.
1: And but
5: the fruits
1: are taxpayers these exhibits. Are paying for this.
5: And we're paying for it. Their budget's about $1 billion a year, and about two-thirds comes from Congress.
1: I mean, they have this intersectional critical theory. I mean, all yes. this stuff that we've been fighting, that we've been talking about at college campuses,
5: exactly.
1: we're funding right
5: it's
1: here.
5: Now at home, and it runs the National History Museum.
1: But the striking thing about this, or the alarming thing about this, is that the Smithsonian has long been a trusted institution that
5: Very
1: has been
5: so.
1: A part of the curriculum in America's public schools. So this is kind of a spigot.
5: It's the number one institution that people go to, schools, students, scholars.
1: I mean, when kids come here and I look at them out my window,
5: right.
1: They go to all of these museums
5: right.
1: when they come here on school trips.
5: So they go there and they'll learn nothing about the narrative or chronology of this history. They will learn that Benjamin Franklin... had indentured shares and slaves, and it ponders whether he actually did electrical experiments on his slaves.
1: They don't know that, but they're
5: and they don't know that. And then they talk about
1: but
5: Hamilton.
1: But it's a good narrative.
5: There's no information, no historical information that Hamilton ever owned slaves. Indeed, both Franklin and Hamilton, unmentioned in the museum, actually both became heads of abolitionist organizations in their home states. But that's not there.
1: Doesn't fit the narrative.
5: Doesn't fit the narrative, exactly. And so it's we get caught in the weeds of the particulars. The particulars are shocking, but you put the particulars together and see what it's replaced. It doesn't tell American history. There's no narrative.
1: So Dr. Spaulding, is this a part of, you know, everybody's shocked right now with democratic socialists coming on, but isn't this a part of it? Isn't this the wave of the march through the institutions?
5: Very much so. This goes back to what is called critical theory, postmodernism, which grows out of, is kind of connected to a lot of these early ideas in the academic world, which have given rise to a new rise in, among other things, these socialist movements, which is that there are no permanent truths. It's completely based on absolute relativism and nihilism. And politics is merely an assertion of power. In this case, history is an assertion of power, and so we're going to rearrange it. In politics, it's an assertion of power, so we're going to now assert ourselves despite any claims of arguments, truth, deliberations, and in the case of America, a grounding in these truths found in our founding documents.
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15: American Family News, I'm Robert Thornton. President Donald Trump took questions in the Oval Office today in an event on American nuclear innovation. A big topic was Iran.
16: I think they're getting more and more serious as the days go by, for maybe the obvious reason. Look, there are two ways. I consider that the smarter way, but the other is probably the easier way, doing what we're doing. And we can take that to a much higher level if we want to. You know, we're prepared to do that, as you know. We're locked and loaded. We're locked and loaded and ready to go, but we're talking to them.
15: The president reportedly told Axios yesterday that he's considering a massive attack on Iran that's bigger than ever before, adding that he had not yet reached a decision, but Israel would join in 2 minutes if he asked them. Israeli Prime Minister Benjamin Netanyahu will travel to Washington, D.C. next week to meet with President Trump and attend the memorial service of late Senator Lindsey Graham, his office announced today. Graham's communications director said last week that the late senator's life and legacy will be celebrated on Tuesday, July 28th in Washington, D.C., and on Wednesday, July 29th in Columbia and Pickens County, South Carolina. A teenager has pleaded guilty to all 55 counts, including murder in a shooting nearly 2 years ago at Appalachee High School in Georgia that killed two students and two teachers. The 16-year-old entered the plea today without having reached a deal with prosecutors. The September 4, 2024 shooting left others wounded at the school of 1,900 students about 45 miles northeast of Atlanta. A federal indictment for a deadly human smuggling operation in South Texas. Here's Fox's Kristen Goodwin.
17: U.S. Attorney Justin Simmons revealing 11 people were indicted in connection with a human smuggling operation that led to seven migrants, including a 14-year-old child, dying while traveling inside a shipping container in May.
18: The defendants in that case include four U.S. citizens, five illegal aliens, and two lawful permanent residents. Two defendants are still at large.
17: Detailing the charges.
18: Conspiracy to transport aliens resulting in death, and count two charges, aiding and abetting the transportation of aliens resulting in death.
17: Noting one migrant fell from the train car, the others were found dead inside the container in Laredo, Texas's sweltering heat.
15: Indiana Fever player Sophie Cunningham is taking a stand against men and women's sports. Caleb Castile reports.
19: Before a game against the Connecticut Sun, Sophie doubled down on her call to protect women's sports, disregarding recent backlash over her comments. When reporters tried to get her to backtrack on her comments, Sophie said, quote, "I think I said what I said. I think it's kind of common sense. I'll always believe in that. It's really important to protect children, and that's little girls who are also involved in that category." She would go on to explain that she's not a very political person, but she will always stand for her beliefs and morals. Tom Joyce of the New Boston Post had this to say about Sophie's recent comments.
20: Look, I think Sophie probably understands better than anyone the difference between men and women in sports. And let's be honest, changing your name, wearing a dress, putting on lipstick, whatever they do, that doesn't change the fact that a guy is still a guy.
19: Megan Rapinoe, a soccer player on the U.S. women's national team, went on ABC's The View to comment on men and women's sports, saying that it's wrong to exclude trans athletes because it's, quote, attacking women. However, examples of the USWNT losing 5-2 to FC Dallas under-15 boys academy team in preparation for the 2019 Women's World Cup, a World Cup which they would go on to win, suggest that the claim that there is no difference between men and women in athletic competition is false. Joyce said that if this were true, there would be no need for women's sports such as the Women's World Cup.
20: But the fact of the matter is, we know that would just be the Men's World Cup. That would be the exact same players that participated in this past World Cup, and there wouldn't be a Women's World Cup.
19: I'm Caleb Castile.
15: A new study by Italian researchers says microplastics were detected in the blood of heart attack patients. More from Vox's Tanya J. Powers.
21: Italian researchers looking at the blood samples of only 61 patients who were undergoing angiograms. They found that 51 of those people, or 84%, who suffered an active severe heart attack had detectable micro and nanoplastics in their blood. Plastic was found in 40% of the patients with chronic heart disease and 32% of those with normal coronary arteries.
15: That is all our time for now. You can see more news at AFN.net, and we appreciate your listening. I'm Robert Thornton.
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0: say is welcome, and the phrase come on in mostly applies when we have a front door or place of business, but seeing how we come to you, maybe we should ask your permission to crowd around you. Right there, where you are. We'll just say, hey, can we squeeze in? We'll provide the tunes, and we've got some great songs handpicked just for you. I'm Daniel Britt. Let's also say hello to Pat Barker.
1: Hello!
0: Gene McDonald.
1: Hello, folks.
0: Kevin Williams.
1: All right,
0: yeah. Woody Wright.
2: Happy day.
0: Tori Taft.
3: I'm squeezing in.
0: Mark Bishop.
5: Happy night, too.
0: Lauren Talley.
25: Hey, y'all.
0: And the one and only Bill Gaither.
26: That's right, Daniel. And my guests, they are reminding us of the faithfulness of God. Let's get started. Hey, it's going to be good.
27: It is going to be good, Bill. Here's the whole homecoming gang.

0: Bill, judging by the letters and cards that come in, we can't play this song too much.
1: Linda Randall does this, the biggest song that we have on the Gaither television.
2: YouTube.
1: God on the Mountain. 100 million views.

0: Hey, everybody, this is Reggie.
1: And Lady Love Smith. Hey, Pat, what time is it?
2: It's time to set the scene for a minute with Gene. He's insightfully keen, full of caffeine, and just the friendliest low-down bass-singing machine.
1: Yes, he is.
3: You know, they say if you boil the funny bone, it becomes laughing stock. And my grandfather's favorite saying was, you win some, you lose some. Some get rained out, but just remember you got to dress out for all of them.
4: That's pretty practical.
5: So true. That's good.
3: Always forgive your enemies. Nothing annoys them anymore.
1: That's a good point.
3: That is very true.
6: Oh, now that's what I'm talking about.
7: Lauren, you
1: guys
7: knock it out of the park with this one.
6: I love this song. People still ask me for it all the time. What a great message.
7: The Tallies.

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0: Well, glad you're here with us. We're having a good time, as always, at Homecoming Radio.
1: Yeah, are we guys?
2: Right.
1: Yeah.
0: Okay, I'm sitting next to tall, dark, and handsome.
3: Hello, folks. What a voice.
0: Gene McDonald, I have to tell you, I never get tired of hearing you sing. And one of my favorite songs that you do is Feeling at Home. Tell me a little bit about that.
3: Well, I'll tell you, Bill and Kevin in this very studio
4: right here.
3: Produced the vocals on this with me. And it's just, I was just honored that I got to sing this and that Bill let me do it.
0: Well, let's.

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1: That's right. I thank the Lord for it. Wow. Music with a message.
0: Here are the Hoppers.

0: Well, hello, Mark Lowry here. Hey, Tori, what time is it?
1: It is time for a Mayberry moment.
2: Oh, yes.
1: Oh, my gosh.
2: Here we go.
1: Here it goes.
3: From one of the most iconic shows in television history, the common sense, family-oriented storylines of the Andy Griffith Show left its mark on millions, including our resident trivial expert.
1: That's right.
3: And I did pronounce that correctly. To bring you this Mayberry moment, here's Kevin.
1: Kevin.
4: In the Annabelle Silby episode. Anybody remember this? Her husband, Tom, had supposedly passed away. Mm-hmm. What was the story on how Tom died? Do you remember, Woody?
5: How he died?
4: Yeah, how did he die?
5: Hey, Lauren.
4: I don't know how he died.
1: Lauren's hand goes flying.
4: Well, keep your hand down, Woody.
5: Well, I was anticipating the question.
4: You can't raise your hand on the radio if you don't know the answer. Do you know how Tom...
1: The original story was that he ran off to Charlottesville and got hit by a bus. Probably driven...
4: Taxi cab.
1: Yeah.
4: Taxi cab
1: probably
4: is the story.
1: Driven by a gospel group.
5: Oh,
1: yeah. It happens.
4: That's exactly right. Taxi cab was the answer we're looking for. All right, let's do something a little easier so Bill can wake back up. Who usually had this line in the episodes? You beat everything. You know that?
6: Yeah, that was Andy.
7: That would be Andy.
4: Okay, thanks for letting Bill answer.
7: Oh, I'm sorry. I think that would be Andy.
8: Kevin, yes, sir. I think that would be Andy.
1: Well done.
9: Well, folks, that's it. That's the Mayberry moment right here on Homecoming Radio.

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0: Thank you.
1: That's a voice you can believe.
0: Thank y'all
2: yeah.
0: so much.
2: That's why I can never do a recitation.
3: Have you seen the video of him singing Elvira with the Oak Ridge Boys when he was like 12?
4: Yeah, he's a little kid. He looks exactly like he does now. Yeah.
5: Come on, sing it, Joe. Yeah.

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2: Hey, Pat and Lauren are in the room, and this next artist is not with us, but boy, she is a friend to everybody.
3: Hey, friend.
4: Hey, friend.
3: I haven't seen you in 4 days.
2: And when you think about the... when you think about the Karen Peck catalog, you got to flip back, not all the way back towards the Neelands, but you get pretty far back in the Karen Peck and New River days with this classic.
5: Oh, there's nobody like Karen Peck.
6: Nobody. And when you hear her voice, yep, you instantly know who it is. Uh-huh. This is one of her early hits. It's a great song. God likes to work when nothing else will.
2: Yeah.
6: This is Karen Peck and New River.
2: Well, I'm going to

0: That's Karen Peck and New River. You know, it's kind of sad that sometimes God is our last resort.
1: Yeah.
0: You know, and I thank God for people like Oral Roberts, who, if he had not come along, we would always reached for the aspirin bottle before we prayed about it.
2: Yeah.
3: You know? Yeah.
0: Love the song, love what it says, and I love Karen's voice.
2: Here's a promise we can all hold on to. If you're going to walk with Jesus Christ, you are going to be opposed. In our days, to be a true Christian is really to become a scandal. That's a quote from George Whitefield.
3: That's truer now than it ever has
1: been.
3: Absolutely.
1: Yes. That was 1830, 40.
4: Which makes you think this has always been going on, hasn't it?
1: Mm-hmm.

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1: You know, it gives us a lot of encouragement when you're recording a program like this. 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
0: Freedom in Christ. It's the theme around here. It's the theme of the gospel. And it's the theme of this song from the Lefevre Quartet. 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Once

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1: 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Here's Steve Green.

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1: You hear some coughers laughing tonight already. A lot of people. Old people cough when they're done laughing. You ever notice that? When an old person laughs, it slowly turns into a cough before you even know what happened. Like, Grandpa's having a great time. We need to take him to the hospital. You see him do it like, eh, shoot, Jimmy, I do that. That's funny. I never know about that. I do that thing. That is good right there. Well, that took a dark turn, Grandpa.
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2: Share anytime. Just search for First Person Interview. And by the way, all past programs are found there as well. Listen at your convenience. Let's begin. We're going to hear the story of Zach Holt. Zach was one of those people we often drive by and see who have reached rock bottom. He was a drug addict with little to hope for in his life. But then, well, you'll hear him tell the story now. But as we began talking, I asked him to describe the atmosphere of the Bristol, Virginia ministry called the Table Ministries.
3: It is a beautiful circus. It is wild. Our crowd is rowdy and messy. We are in the fray with the unhoused, with the incarcerated, with the addicted. And but amidst all of that, I see more beauty in our ministry than in any other church I've been a part of. That's so raw and real, and no one is unaware of the brokenness that they're experiencing, and no one is pretending. There's no facade. It's all just right there. And so in a moment, I'll share more about my story, but it's beautiful how God has repurposed all of the brokenness from my past to create space for me to build bridges to people who are now where I once was.
2: That is amazing. Most people would run the other direction. You run towards the flames here, huh?
3: Well, I do. And I think it's largely because I can resonate. I see myself in the man holding a cardboard sign because that was part of my story. I struggled for a lot of years with drug addiction, and in the course of that, ended up on the street, in and out of jail, recovery centers, homeless shelters, halfway houses. And what's beautiful is when the Lord met me in a jail cell and didn't shame me, but embraced me, opened my eyes to both my sinfulness and this abounding love that just rocked my world. Once I was set free from all of that, I had this hunger and this yearning for people to taste and see the goodness of God. And so each of those spaces are ministry activities for us now. So we have active ministries to the unhoused, and we have incarnational expressions of gatherings in homeless shelters and halfway houses and recovery centers and all these spaces that used to represent such shame and darkness and bondage are now these outposts of kingdom activity and flourishing. And it's just wild, Wayne, how God can turn what the enemy meant against us for his good and his glory.
2: It's a story we need to hear. So I, again, appreciate you telling it to us here today, Zach. So where does it begin for you? How did God use your life to begin all this?
3: I started into drugs when I was about 13 years old. Oh. And I didn't know who I was. So I was searching for acceptance and significance. And I thought I'd found it in the crowd I was running with and the compromises that I made. And so I got wrapped up in that life. And I didn't have a deep relationship with God. He was more of like a spare tire that I would pull out in case of an emergency. But I always had this sense that God was going to use me. And when I was four, I told my mom I was going to be a catcher for the Atlanta Braves and a preacher in the off season. And I loved playing baseball. And I'd forgotten those words until my mother reminded me many, many years later. And so I think there was always a part of me that was set apart for the work that I'm doing. And when I came out on the other side of incarceration with You know, I was on probation, really tight leash with a court ordered program. But I just fell in love with Jesus. And every day I would sit on my mom's back porch and I would drink my coffee and I would just experience him in this visceral way that just, I would cry every single day at just how good he was and how could he possibly love me, knowing full well all the compromises, all the sin. Because for so many years, I rejected his hand, I rejected his love, and I was mastered by my addiction. I was an unwilling participant at a certain point in debauchery and depravity and breaking into houses and doing things I never thought that I would do.

0: even though I was brought out of my Egypt, I was set free from my addiction, from condemnation, the real beauty was the process of sanctification, the process of getting Egypt out of me. And so this journey I was on and still am on with Jesus, to give you another biblical story, in Daniel 3, we meet Hananiah, Azariah, and Mishael, renamed by Babylon, Shadrach, Meshach, and Abednego. And on the other side of their experience in the fiery furnace, it says that they didn't even smell like smoke. And I believe that the transformation of Christ in my life is so thorough that I have to convince people now that, yeah, I'm a felon. I was once incarcerated. I've had overdoses. I held a cardboard sign, because the transformation is so extreme. And I look back at the person I used to be, and it's just a shell. And now I get to watch the men in our discipleship ministry not just get out of Egypt, but get Egypt out of themselves, like to see them walking in the fullness of what Christ died to provide, to see them become fathers and leaders and entrepreneurs and church planters and chaplains. And the beauty for me is not as much of what we're saved from, but what we're saved for, because he repurposes all of that brokenness to bring beauty into the world. You know, the language we use is that we went from recreation to recreation.
1: Yeah.
0: And so much like of our lives were just about feeling good, doing what we wanted. It was all fun and games until it wasn't. It was about recreation. And God intercedes in the gospel, and God intercedes with the cross, and the words are spelled the same, but the hyphen makes all the difference, because I believe that when the cross interrupts our recreation and he shows us what true life is about, fully alive life of John 10:10, that we see that we're wired for recreation. So it's just it's a lot of fun. I feel every day like I'm a little kid. And somebody told me years ago, Wayne, that they're like, you know, one day you're going to come off of that pink cloud and you're going to be like the rest of us. And so my prayer is Lord, I want to stay on it.
1: Like, not yet, Lord, not yet. So with those strikes against you, though, I mean, how did you get a toehold in what you do? I mean, was there someone who came along who discipled you?
0: The first phase of my journey, I realized that I didn't know anything about myself, and I didn't know anything about God. You know, Calvin talks about how knowledge of God and knowledge of self are one and the same, that we can't really know God until we know ourselves, and we can't really know ourselves until we know God. And so I had a recovery mentor, a person whose recovery I admired. But I also had a spiritual mentor, a guide, and a man who discipled me and pointed me in the right direction. As that journey continued, you know, discipleship became a huge part of my life, because I know that life change is, it takes deep investment. You've got to be not just invested, but involved. And today, some of the greatest discipleship I have with the men that I lead is hanging sheetrock, or, you know, going to repair, one of our ladies, her porch, or, just driving to Ace Hardware, or, you know, going to a concert. And it's life together, and it's the conversations that come up. I was we have squash that's grown, just blown up, and tomatoes and peppers. And so Noah came over and we were picking squash and just talking about harvest and talking, you know. And so it's just in my DNA, I think, because I was discipled well, to be able to disciple others. When I started, I felt the calling to go to seminary about 3 years in. And so I went through and got my master's of divinity. And in the process of that, part of the requirement is you have to do a supervised ministry internship. And so I signed on with a Christian church in our area. And in the midst of that assignment, we had this crazy idea. There was a local recovery center that was opening up. And we thought, well, what could it look like to plant a church that meets in the recovery center, that is led by people in recovery, trying to reach people, chasing recovery. And so that's how the Table Ministries was born, was in the midst of my internship, stepping into planting a non-traditional, incarnational expression of the local church.

0: church.
1: Yeah, because they may be welcomed into a local church, but they may not feel welcomed, right?
0: Exactly, exactly. And just like in the garden, the real problem, Adam wasn't separated from God because of his sin. He was separated from God because of his shame. And so God shows up for the walk in the cool of the day, but it was Adam who ran and hid. And one of the, if not the greatest opposition that we face as men and women in recovery is shame. I believe that guilt is healthy. Guilt says I did a bad thing, but shame says I'm a bad person. And so shame is an assault on our identity. So we come into recovery with feelings of unworthiness. We compare ourselves out. We feel unwelcome. We feel unwanted, even amidst a Christian congregation, which may have their arms wide open. We battle with that shame that says I am a bad person. So then, of course, our behavior follows our identity and all that.
1: We're getting to know Zach Holt and learning about the Table Ministries in Virginia. More with Zach coming up in a moment.
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1: My guest is Zach Holt. Zach is the founder of the Table Ministries. I want to hear all about this because this is so unique. Again, it's located in Bristol, Tennessee, Virginia. Take your pick, right? You're in that area, which is an interesting part of the country, isn't it? I mean, are you a native of that part of the world?
0: So I moved here from Richmond, Virginia, about a week after my high school graduation, with my mom and my dad and my daughter, who I had when I was 16. And we moved from the city of Richmond to Southwest Virginia. And I love the mountains. I enjoy cycling and hiking. My wife and I go camping all the time.
1: Beautiful.
0: And
1: yeah.
0: So I consider myself a native at this point.
1: Okay. So tell me about the Table Ministries. You mentioned the fact that it's a church, isn't it?
0: Yeah. So that's how we're set up with the IRS. We meet ecclesial minimums. It's the most church that I've ever been a part of. And yet sometimes it looks the least like any church I've ever been to.
1: Why? What makes it different?
0: I think that there is such an atmosphere of acceptance. There is such a depth of authenticity. Sometimes I struggle with the facade that can feel like is present in some more traditional religious spaces. And I think I hunger and I yearn for the raw and the real, because that's exactly where I was when Jesus met me. And for me, my spiritual progress was limited for the duration of my performance and my pretending. I had to take that mask off and really expose myself to him and be vulnerable before him. I spent so many years covering with fig leaves that I almost didn't know how to live without them. You know, I just cover. And so I appreciate the spaces that we've created, whether they're in jails or nursing homes or our main hub gathering is on Sunday nights at a local Boys and Girls Club. We feed a ton of people, and we have different churches and small groups that supply the food, different worship leaders that do the music. But my favorite moment every Sunday night is when we take communion together. And to see faces covered in tattoos, to be with folks that are wheelchairs, that are every color, every socioeconomic, from, you know, community pillars and entrepreneurs to, you know, folks that literally brought their cardboard sign in with them, and to see the community come together under one banner, and just to see it's beautiful, man, because, you know, they come in with so much baggage and so much hurt. But we create a safe space for people to just let down their guard, pull up a chair, and be who they are right where they are. And, you know, something happens at the kitchen table. And Jesus ate with the people that nobody else wanted to eat with.
1: Mm-hmm.
0: And when we sit down with another person and say, hey, tell me your story. It's through our stories, I think that we have connection with one another in a way that's really powerful and visceral. And we realize that we're all the same kind of different, you know, that we're all children of God. We may have different paths. We may have different housing situations or vocational situations. But once you peel some of that back and you realize that we're all restless until we find our rest in God. We're all broken until we experience the healing of Christ. And
1: we all need it, whether we realize it or not.
0: Yes, absolutely.
1: But you're not content to see them clean and sober. This goes far beyond that, doesn't
0: absolutely,
1: it?
0: Absolutely, absolutely. One of my favorite stories is when the friends of the paralytic, they want their friend to get to Jesus so bad, but it's crowded, so they have to tear the roof off. And so often what I see in recovery work is the ceiling of a person in recovery is their self-limiting belief. And so we remove that roof and we help them to dream and to feel worthy of walking towards those dreams in the spirit. And so our discipleship ministry is unique in that our goalpost is we want to see church planters. We want to see entrepreneurs. We want to see them add value to the city to go from being a taker to being a contributor. And so we set the milepost, we set the goalpost way out there and we remove the roof and we walk with them with coaching and support, community partners that help them learn how to budget, help them learn how to invest, help them, you know, learn kind of how to navigate through those pieces, mental health providers that come beside them with some of those professional services, that they need. And then, of course, men who cheer for them and show up for them. And that's so rare, Wayne, because a lot of these people that we pour into, they've never had anybody say, look, I see this in you. I see such potential in you. Like, I want to walk with you. I really think that you can start this business. I really think that God is going to be with you as you start into seminary. I really think, you know, that you would make a great church planter, you know, and nobody's ever given them permission. There's always been the ceiling that's been there. And so we remove the roof and we help them dream big and then walk with them to see that fulfilled.
1: That's incredible. How do you support this ministry?
0: Yeah, so it happens a couple of different ways. You know, as most missionaries, I self-supported. So I travel and speak at different congregations, share our vision, what we're doing. We have some consistent financial partners that pour in and support our big initiatives and our projects that we're working on. You know, our hope over the next several years is that we'll be able to create some revenue streams internally through these gifts that our guys have. Like just now I left Mark, who's a painter, Andre, who's a certified electrician, Kenny, who has his Class C carpentry and like all these guys that are in our ministry right now. And it's like, we literally have the whole team, every piece that you need, we have together. So, you know, we really want to create revenue from within so that, you know, we're not always in the business of asking. But I want to say related to that we use the term friend raising instead of fundraising. Mm-hmm. Because what we've seen, Wayne, is that when we build these partnerships with churches or individuals, the beauty and the value that we see on the other side, we've seen a couple of people that are not our target demographic, very affluent and yet they started coming around and seeing what God was doing, and all of a sudden it became this deep friendship.
1: Yeah.
0: And their lives changed.
1: Yeah.
0: They weren't expecting it. They weren't. They thought they were going to be the ones, you know, just helping. And now it's just. So you never know what happens when you come near the fire of God is burning and just. So we love what we get to do, but that's generally how it works.
1: Okay, find out where God is working and be a part of that.
0: Absolutely.
1: Right?
0: Where are you working?
1: Sure.
0: How can I join you?
1: Yeah. Yeah, that's great. All right, we have a couple of moments left. Can you just outline maybe one of the men's stories of a turnaround, someone who had hit rock bottom and has been involved in discipled through your ministry now. And just tell us a quick story, if you would.
0: So when I met Shane, Shane was homeless and he was in the park in downtown Bristol. And I asked him, I said, Shane, if God could do one big thing for you, one huge thing for you, impossible thing for you, what would it be? And he said, I have an idea, but there's no way your God can do this. He said, I haven't seen my boys in 5 years. They live in Idaho. They don't even know where I am. I want to be with my boys on a Saturday morning, and I want to wake them up with blueberry pancakes in bed. And I said, okay, let's pray. So about 2 years later, Shane makes it through our program. And then about 9 months ago, I get a call from Shane. And he's in Idaho. He calls me and he says, you'll never guess what I'm doing.
1: No.
0: He said, I'm making blueberry pancakes for my boys. Do you remember that prayer that we prayed all those years ago? And I said, I remember it like it was yesterday. And so what we see is not just guys getting clean. We see dads becoming fathers. We see restoration in every area of their lives, that God moves in ways that are immeasurably more than all we could ever ask, think, or imagine. I could tell stories of former gang members who have found a true family in Christ, men who were sexually abused and assaulted, who are now acting as advocates for children who have no voice and feel alone in the midst of their trauma, on and on and on, how God turns what the enemy meant to destroy them and into glory and beauty.
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4: American Family News, I'm Robert Thornton. President Donald Trump took questions in the Oval Office today in an event on American nuclear innovation. A big topic was Iran.
5: I think they're getting more and more serious as the days go by, for maybe the obvious reason. Look, there are two ways. I consider that the smarter way, but the other is probably the easier way, doing what we're doing. And we can take that to a much higher level if we want to. You know, we're prepared to do that, as you know. We're locked and loaded. We're locked and loaded and ready to go, but we're talking to them.
4: The president reportedly told Axios yesterday that he's considering a massive attack on Iran that's bigger than ever before, adding that he had not yet reached a decision, but Israel would join in 2 minutes if he asked them. Israeli Prime Minister Benjamin Netanyahu will travel to Washington, D.C. next week to meet with President Trump and attend the memorial service of late Senator Lindsey Graham. His office announced today. Graham's communications director said last week that the late senator's life and legacy will be celebrated on Tuesday, July 28th in Washington, D.C., and on Wednesday, July 29th in Columbia and Pickens County, South Carolina. A teenager has pleaded guilty to all 55 counts, including murder in a shooting nearly 2 years ago at Appalachee High School in Georgia that killed two students and two teachers. The 16-year-old entered the plea today without having reached a deal with prosecutors. The September 4, 2024 shooting left others wounded at the school of 1,900 students about 45 miles northeast of Atlanta. A federal indictment for a deadly human smuggling operation in South Texas. Here's Fox's Kristen Goodwin.
6: U.S. Attorney Justin Simmons revealing 11 people were indicted in connection with a human smuggling operation that led to seven migrants, including a 14-year-old child, dying while traveling inside a shipping container in May.
7: The defendants in that case include four U.S. citizens, five illegal aliens, and two lawful permanent residents. Two defendants are still at large.
6: Detailing the charges.
7: Conspiracy to transport aliens resulting in death, and count two charges, aiding and abetting the transportation of aliens resulting in death.
6: Noting one migrant fell from the train car, the others were found dead inside the container in Laredo, Texas's sweltering heat.
4: Indiana Fever player Sophie Cunningham is taking a stand against men and women's sports, Caleb Castile reports.
8: Before a game against the Connecticut Sun, Sophie doubled down on her call to protect women's sports, disregarding recent backlash over her comments. When reporters tried to get her to backtrack on her comments, Sophie said, quote, "I think I said what I said. I think it's kind of common sense. I'll always believe in that. It's really important to protect children, and that's little girls who are also involved in that category." She would go on to explain that she's not a very political person, but she will always stand for her beliefs and morals. Tom Joyce of the New Boston Post had this to say about Sophie's recent comments.
9: Look, I think Sophie probably understands better than anyone the difference between men and women in sports. And let's be honest, changing your name, wearing a dress, putting on lipstick, whatever they do, that doesn't change the fact that a guy is still a guy.
8: Megan Rapinoe, a soccer player on the U.S. women's national team, went on ABC's The View to comment on men and women's sports, saying that it's wrong to exclude trans athletes because it's, quote, attacking women. However, examples of the USWNT losing 5-2 to FC Dallas under-15 boys academy team in preparation for the 2019 Women's World Cup, a World Cup which they would go on to win, suggest that the claim that there is no difference between men and women in athletic competition is false. Joyce said that if this were true, there would be no need for women's sports such as the Women's World Cup.
9: But the fact of the matter is, we know that would just be the Men's World Cup. That would be the exact same players that participated in this past World Cup, and there wouldn't be a Women's World Cup.
8: I'm Caleb Castile.
4: A new study by Italian researchers says microplastics were detected in the blood of heart attack patients. More from Vox's Tanya J. Powers.
10: Italian researchers looking at the blood samples of only 61 patients who were undergoing angiograms. They found that 51 of those people, or 84%, who suffered an active severe heart attack had detectable micro and nanoplastics in their blood. Plastic was found in 40% of the patients with chronic heart disease and 32% of those with normal coronary arteries.
4: That is all our time for now. 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
12: Call. One major prerequisite to receiving answers to prayer is that our requests line up with God's will. Listen to me. How will we know what God's will is? By abiding constantly in His Word. Instead of basing our prayers on, "I hope so," our prayers should be based on, "God says so." And if we are saturating ourselves in His Word, then His desires will be ours. This is Ann Graham Lotz.

He has rescued us from sin, darkness, the ultimate separation from God. But each and every day we get rescued. I get rescued from some of my spiraling thoughts, going back into the past, redoing it, ascribing motives to people who never said things and probably weren't even thinking that. So, yeah, I think we all need a daily rescue. Here's Crossroads Music, The Father's House.

0: grateful for you.
1: I love that one from Chandler Moore. God, I'm just grateful. I'm sure today you can look around your world and you can see a lot of suffering. I'm your friend, Donna Leland. Maybe you've got family members or, like I've got a friend right now, suffering physically in the hospital. It's just so hard to watch. Well, Colleen Chow says this, to try and avoid suffering is to miss out on Christ's life powerfully at work in us. It's to miss out on caring deeply for others in ways that will be felt into eternity. To avoid suffering, to avoid being a part of another person's suffering, we're going to miss out on Christ's life being there for them in that moment, comforting them, counseling them. That's who we are to be in their moment of suffering. I know it's hard, and I want a happy life. I want to run through fields of flowers and frolic and look at the butterflies and the birds, but that's not why I'm on planet Earth. I'm here to minister to other people. Now, maybe at some point we all can take a little trip through the fields of flowers together. But in the moment, we have to say, God, use me in this person's suffering. I want to be there for them.
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4: Jesus said, "Behold, I stand at the door and knock. If anyone hears my voice and opens the door, I will come in to him and dine with him and he with me." Our souls need daily nourishment from God's written word, the Holy Bible. But first we must open the door to God's living word, Jesus Christ, and invite him in that we may have communion with him, as well as understanding, and life in him abundantly, shared by the Bible study.
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6: 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It's then I see the beauty. 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

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Are we convinced that His way is better? I hope so. Here's Megan Woods.

0: There's just something about playing outside after dark with a flashlight. 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
3: 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Two becomes a week. And a few weeks somehow become a lifetime. Time passes with little real attention to the wise use

0: We often live with an accumulation of vague recollections, wondering where time went. And we find ourselves sitting with a front row seat to our own parade of regrets. Life isn't a sprint, it's a marathon. Being all in means being dedicated to what's most important. It's a long dedication in a single direction. It's turning around when you get off track. It's accepting mercy and grace when you deserve something less. You are important to us. We work hard to ensure you have all the encouragement you need to turn around, follow hard, and reach the finish line. When people like you pray, when people like you give, when people like you join us, we're all in. KCMH, keep Christ most high.
1: We're lifting high the name of Jesus through this ministry of word and song. We're glad you found your way to this music of praise and worship.

Elevation Worship. Do you have something hard coming up? 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Heavenly Father, thank you. We have your wisdom. We have the mind of Christ. We have the Holy Spirit living inside of us, the same Spirit that raised Jesus from the dead. And if he can do that, he can give us the next thought that we need in order to handle what we've got coming. We praise and thank you in Jesus' name.

0: to find my... American Family News. I'm Robert Thornton. President Donald Trump took questions in the Oval Office today in an event on American nuclear innovation. A big topic was Iran.
1: I think they're getting more and more serious as the days go by, for maybe the obvious reason. Look, there are two ways. I consider that the smarter way, but the other is probably the easier way, doing what we're doing. And we can take that to a much higher level if we want to. You know, we're prepared to do that, as you know. We're locked and loaded. We're locked and loaded and ready to go, but we're talking to them.
0: The president reportedly told Axios yesterday that he's considering a massive attack on Iran that's bigger than ever before, adding that he had not yet reached a decision, but Israel would join in 2 minutes if he asked them. Israeli Prime Minister Benjamin Netanyahu will travel to Washington, D.C. next week to meet with President Trump and attend the memorial service of late Senator Lindsey Graham, his office announced today. Graham's communications director said last week that the late senator's life and legacy will be celebrated on Tuesday, July 28th in Washington, D.C., and on Wednesday, July 29th in Columbia and Pickens County, South Carolina. A teenager has pleaded guilty to all 55 counts, including murder in a shooting nearly 2 years ago at Appalachee High School in Georgia that killed two students and two teachers. The 16-year-old entered the plea today without having reached a deal with prosecutors. The September 4, 2024 shooting left others wounded at the school of 1,900 students about 45 miles northeast of Atlanta. A federal indictment for a deadly human smuggling operation in South Texas. Here's Fox's Kristen Goodwin.
2: U.S. Attorney Justin Simmons revealing 11 people were indicted in connection with a human smuggling operation that led to seven migrants, including a 14-year-old child, dying while traveling inside a shipping container in May.
3: The defendants in that case include four U.S. citizens, five illegal aliens, and two lawful permanent residents. Two defendants are still at large.
2: Detailing the charges.
3: Conspiracy to transport aliens resulting in death, and count two charges, aiding and abetting the transportation of aliens resulting in death.
2: Noting one migrant fell from the train car, the others were found dead inside the container in Laredo, Texas's sweltering heat.
0: Indiana Fever player Sophie Cunningham is taking a stand against men and women's sports. Caleb Castile reports.
4: Before a game against the Connecticut Sun, Sophie doubled down on her call to protect women's sports, disregarding recent backlash over her comments. When reporters tried to get her to backtrack on her comments, Sophie said, quote, "I think I said what I said. I think it's kind of common sense. I'll always believe in that. It's really important to protect children, and that's little girls who are also involved in that category." She would go on to explain that she's not a very political person, but she will always stand for her beliefs and morals. Tom Joyce of the New Boston Post had this to say about Sophie's recent comments.
5: Look, I think Sophie probably understands better than anyone the difference between men and women in sports. And let's be honest, changing your name, wearing a dress, putting on lipstick, whatever they do, that doesn't change the fact that a guy is still a guy.
4: Megan Rapinoe, a soccer player on the U.S. women's national team, went on ABC's The View to comment on men and women's sports, saying that it's wrong to exclude trans athletes because it's, quote, attacking women. However, examples of the USWNT losing 5-2 to FC Dallas under-15 boys academy team in preparation for the 2019 Women's World Cup, a World Cup which they will go on to win, suggest that the claim that there is no difference between men and women in athletic competition is false. Joyce said that if this were true, there would be no need for women's sports, such as the Women's World Cup.
5: But the fact of the matter is, we know that would just be the Men's World Cup. That would be the exact same players that participated in this past World Cup, and there wouldn't be a Women's World Cup.
4: I'm Caleb Castile.
0: A new study by Italian researchers says microplastics were detected in the blood of heart attack patients. More from Vox's Tanya J. Powers.
6: Italian researchers looking at the blood samples of only 61 patients who were undergoing angiograms. They found that 51 of those people, or 84%, who suffered an active severe heart attack had detectable micro and nanoplastics in their blood. Plastic was found in 40% of the patients with chronic heart disease and 32% of those with normal coronary arteries.
0: That is all our time for now. 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
10: 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Today is our Israel My Glory in-depth interview, and Chris will be sitting down with Dr. David Gunn to talk about his latest article, The Nearness of God. It was featured in the July-August issue, The Four Temples, God's Houses of Worship. You don't want to miss this encouraging interview. But first in the news, former Iranian President Mahmoud Ahmadinejad has reportedly been placed under house arrest after Iranian authorities uncovered his alleged contacts with Israel and the Mossad. According to the report, Israel had secretly explored recruiting Ahmadinejad and potentially helping him return to power following the collapse of Iran's regime. You know, a collapse of power in Iran is exactly what we're seeing in the aftermath of Operation Epic Fury. With the Iranian regime significantly destabilized, a power vacuum has begun to emerge. And the big question now is who will ultimately fill that void? Only time will tell.

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1: 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Again, that's 888-343-6940. Today's program was engineered by Bob Beebe, edited by Jeremy Strong, who also composed and performs our theme music. Our executive producer is Lisa Small. Our associate producer is Sarah Fern. Our host and teacher is Chris Katulka. And I'm Steve Conover, executive director of the Friends of Israel. The Friends of Israel Today is a production of the Friends of Israel Gospel Ministry. Passion for God's word, compassion for God's chosen people.
2: You know you're a parent when you're fascinated with what your kids want for their birthday. This is Today in the Word from Moody Bible Institute. I'm Donna Leland. As Jesus pointed out, if human fathers know how to love their children, how much more does our Heavenly Father love us? Our confidence is ultimately rooted in the goodness and love of our Father God. If your child asked for bread, we would not give them a stone. Why not? Because we love them and want the best for them. Once again, Jesus was arguing from the smaller to the greater. If we, sinners though we are, know how to give good gifts to our children, how much more will God do the same? So why are we afraid to trust Him? This is a humbling analogy for us. We know how to give good gifts to our children, even though we're evil. Ouch! And that's a best case scenario. We all know that some parents do treat their children in truly evil ways. God never does so. Today in the Word, we hear Jesus' conclusion in Matthew 7:12. So in everything, do to others what you would have them do to you. For this sums up the law and the prophets. This is sometimes called the golden rule. If applied, it would definitely slow down our tendency to judge. It's not just an ethical idea that sounds fair. As we see here in context, it's based on the goodness of God. Since God does good things for us, we should do good things for others. We hope you're enjoying our study. And if you'd like to invite a friend to join you in this adventure of exploring God's Word, point them to our website, todayintheword.org. That's todayintheword.org. 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
3: I'm Miriam Neff with New Beginnings. 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He washed his followers' dirty feet, called little children to him, and noticed a small tax collector in a tree. 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At times, Jesus was popular with crowds, often for the wrong reason. Free food, healing. They abandoned him when he revealed who he was. Now more than ever, our culture needs to see real servant-hearted Christ followers in our churches organizations, neighborhoods, and homes.
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7: When I was a girl, love was either the connection between me and my parents or a bad case of cooties inspired by Tommy Pierce. 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At 17, love was the feeling I had when Tommy noticed me at prom. 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Love is not a feeling, but it can make you feel good. 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
8: Whether you're at home, in the office, or on the go, take us with you. 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I've been

can change the world with the words we say. Hi, I'm Lisa Turkers with Proverbs 31 Ministries. One day, I was eating in a restaurant, and every time our server came to the table, she had something really kind to say. I was amazed by her gracious attitude, and I found it was quite contagious. So I challenged myself to make a conscious effort to use my words as a gift to each person that I came in contact with the rest of that day. You know, in a world that promotes tearing others down to build ourselves up, we can make a difference by using our words to bless and encourage. Let's look at those who we come in contact with today as people who really need a kind word or two. I've found that giving kind words is one of the greatest ways to make the love of Jesus known to so many who desperately need it. For more, visit Proverbs31.org.

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1: A sickening lawsuit from Canada is exposing the horrific commodification of children in the womb. A surrogate mother is being sued by a homosexual couple after refusing to abort the baby she was carrying when the men requested an abortion following the discovery of a cleft lip and other possible minor birth defects. The child was later born, thank God, and according to reports was otherwise healthy. The two men are now suing, seeking $600,000 in damages. Children in the womb are not products to be bought, sold, or destroyed. We must understand, however, that these stories are the inevitable downstream result of abortion. If we devalue the life in the womb, this will inevitably follow.
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0: American Family News. I'm Robert Thornton. President Donald Trump took questions in the Oval Office today in an event on American nuclear innovation. A big topic was Iran.
1: I think they're getting more and more serious as the days go by, for maybe the obvious reason. Look, there are two ways. I consider that the smarter way, but the other is probably the easier way, doing what we're doing. And we can take that to a much higher level if we want to. You know, we're prepared to do that, as you know. We're locked and loaded. We're locked and loaded and ready to go, but we're talking to them.
0: The president reportedly told Axios yesterday that he's considering a massive attack on Iran that's bigger than ever before, adding that he had not yet reached a decision, but Israel would join in 2 minutes if he asked them. Israeli Prime Minister Benjamin Netanyahu will travel to Washington, D.C. next week to meet with President Trump and attend the memorial service of late Senator Lindsey Graham, his office announced today. Graham's communications director said last week that the late senator's life and legacy will be celebrated on Tuesday, July 28th in Washington, D.C., and on Wednesday, July 29th in Columbia and Pickens County, South Carolina. A teenager has pleaded guilty to all 55 counts, including murder in a shooting nearly 2 years ago at Appalachee High School in Georgia that killed two students and two teachers. The 16-year-old entered the plea today without having reached a deal with prosecutors. The September 4, 2024 shooting left others wounded at the school of 1,900 students about 45 miles northeast of Atlanta. A federal indictment for a deadly human smuggling operation in South Texas. Here's Fox's Kristen Goodwin.
2: U.S. Attorney Justin Simmons revealing 11 people were indicted in connection with a human smuggling operation that led to seven migrants, including a 14-year-old child, dying while traveling inside a shipping container in May.
3: The defendants in that case include four U.S. citizens, five illegal aliens, and two lawful permanent residents. Two defendants are still at large.
2: Detailing the charges.
3: Conspiracy to transport aliens resulting in death, and count two charges, aiding and abetting the transportation of aliens resulting in death.
2: Noting one migrant fell from the train car, the others were found dead inside the container in Laredo, Texas's sweltering heat.
0: Indiana Fever player Sophie Cunningham is taking a stand against men and women's sports. Caleb Castile reports.
4: Before a game against the Connecticut Sun, Sophie doubled down on her call to protect women's sports, disregarding recent backlash over her comments. When reporters tried to get her to backtrack on her comments, Sophie said, quote, "I think I said what I said. I think it's kind of common sense. I'll always believe in that. It's really important to protect children, and that's little girls who are also involved in that category." She would go on to explain that she's not a very political person, but she will always stand for her beliefs and morals. Tom Joyce of the New Boston Post had this to say about Sophie's recent comments.
5: Look, I think Sophie probably understands better than anyone the difference between men and women in sports. And let's be honest, changing your name, wearing a dress, putting on lipstick, whatever they do, that doesn't change the fact that a guy is still a guy.
4: Megan Rapinoe, a soccer player on the U.S. women's national team, went on ABC's The View to comment on men and women's sports, saying that it's wrong to exclude trans athletes because it's, quote, attacking women. However, examples of the USWNT losing 5-2 to FC Dallas under-15 boys academy team in preparation for the 2019 Women's World Cup, a World Cup which they would go on to win, suggest that the claim that there is no difference between men and women in athletic competition is false. Joyce said that if this were true, there would be no need for women's sports such as the Women's World Cup.
5: But the fact of the matter is, we know that would just be the Men's World Cup. That would be the exact same players that participated in this past World Cup, and there wouldn't be a Women's World Cup.
4: I'm Caleb Castile.
0: A new study by Italian researchers says microplastics were detected in the blood of heart attack patients. More from Vox's Tanya J. Powers.
6: Italian researchers looking at the blood samples of only 61 patients who were undergoing angiograms. They found that 51 of those people, or 84%, who suffered an active severe heart attack had detectable micro and nanoplastics in their blood. Plastic was found in 40% of the patients with chronic heart disease and 32% of those with normal coronary arteries.
0: That is all our time for now. 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
8: Be simple. Always bring the conversation back to Jesus the Messiah. 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And finally, be at peace. You can always know that God is trustworthy and true.
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Good to hear David Crowder teaming up with Phil Wickham. It really is Amazing Grace. Jesus said, if you speak to the mountains, they'll be removed. I mean, I just was at the Rocky Mountains, and I wasn't talking to the Jackson Glacier or the Grinnell Glacier to say, come on, guys, get out of here. But I think he's talking about those mountains in our minds that can get removed. Here's Chris McClarney.

0: God's grace is the Holy Spirit. Can the Holy Spirit do anything? Absolutely. That's what we believe. It really is freeing when it comes down to it that we don't have to know everything. Have you enjoyed that aspect of being human? I love it. I can actually say, you know, I don't know. I really haven't thought about that. You know, maybe if it's important, I'll think about it and I'll get back to you. And I just think it comes across as being more real than having to have an opinion about everything. I mean, there's so many things that we could spend our time thinking about and digging into and uncovering the truth. But in the end of the day, what is it that really God wants us to be focusing in on? And he'll tell us, right? If we are to do some discovery, he'll give us the energy for that. But it's just so peaceful, I think, just knowing I don't have to engage in every conversation that comes my way. I don't have to throw out an opinion at the spur of the moment. Maybe that's a good word for you today as you get entangled in some of these conversations online. People get all excited and we can rest. We can trust the Lord. We can ask him for wisdom. If you need to speak up, do it. But in the process of it all, it's just a much sweeter and more pleasant place to be to say, God, you know what's going on here, and I'm going to trust in you.
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6: 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"What's wrong?" she asked. 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The nurse responded, "We're doing what God has asked of us." 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And that night, the man gave his heart to the Lord. 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Sometimes the greatest miracle isn't only what God restores in our bodies, but what he renews in our hearts.
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revolutionary. Josh Wilson, revolutionary. Went to get my blood drawn, and not to be mean or anything, but that phlebotomist, I don't think was having a good day. She was kind of mean. But you know what? I just kept talking to her and, you know, affirming that her skill set was great, because actually it did not hurt going in at all. I'm like, oh, I closed my eyes, and then I looked down like, it's in. So we worked on it, and by the end, she was sharing some things in her life with me and told me her father had passed away. So it just takes a while. If they're rough and tough, just give them a minute and be kind. Here's Lauren Daigle.

0: Forrest Frank.
1: Okay, we all know the golden rule, don't we? Do to others as we would have them do to you. So, do you want people to say bad things about you? Do you want people to take your stuff? Of course not. Do they anyway? Absolutely, because they don't have the Holy Spirit. This is a thought we're thinking about in the Today in the Word devotional. It is today's thought, and you can find it todayintheword.org.
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3: How do we know God is working in our lives? The fruit of the Spirit. What are they? Love.
11: Love is patient, kind, and never fails.
3: Joy.
11: Shout for joy. 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Be filled with joy.
3: Peace.
11: I will rest in peace. God gives peace I can't begin to understand. 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
3: Be filled with patience. Discover patience in the hard times.
11: Kindness.
3: Be kind to each other, even your enemies.
11: Goodness.
3: Taste the goodness of God and a life that reflects His character.
11: Faithfulness.
3: Be faithful in little. Be faithful in much.
11: Gentleness.
3: Be gentle. Be humble.
11: And self-control.
3: Exercise self-control and live wisely.
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11: The fruit of the Spirit

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2: A sparrow looks for food. He finds some. His morning song sounds like gratitude. A man waits at a bus stop. One lone strand of hair falls virtually unnoticed. The man's whistle invites a smile. The Bible says God pays attention to sparrows and knows how many hairs we have. You can be sure He pays attention every time you pray, every time you seek His plan, and every time you share His love. Every single time. 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

0: American Family News, I'm Robert Thornton. President Donald Trump took questions in the Oval Office today in an event on American nuclear innovation. A big topic was Iran.
1: I think they're getting more and more serious as the days go by, for maybe the obvious reason. Look, there are two ways. I consider that the smarter way, but the other is probably the easier way, doing what we're doing. And we can take that to a much higher level if we want to. You know, we're prepared to do that, as you know. We're locked and loaded. We're locked and loaded and ready to go, but we're talking to them.
0: The president reportedly told Axios yesterday that he's considering a massive attack on Iran that's bigger than ever before, adding that he had not yet reached a decision, but Israel would join in 2 minutes if he asked them. Israeli Prime Minister Benjamin Netanyahu will travel to Washington, D.C. next week to meet with President Trump and attend the memorial service of late Senator Lindsey Graham, his office announced today. Graham's communications director said last week that the late senator's life and legacy will be celebrated on Tuesday, July 28th in Washington, D.C., and on Wednesday, July 29th in Columbia and Pickens County, South Carolina. A teenager has pleaded guilty to all 55 counts, including murder in a shooting nearly 2 years ago at Appalachian High School in Georgia that killed two students and two teachers. The 16-year-old entered the plea today without having reached a deal with prosecutors. The September 4, 2024 shooting left others wounded at the school of 1,900 students about 45 miles northeast of Atlanta. A federal indictment for a deadly human smuggling operation in South Texas. Here's Fox's Kristen Goodwin.
2: U.S. Attorney Justin Simmons revealing 11 people were indicted in connection with a human smuggling operation that led to seven migrants, including a 14-year-old child, dying while traveling inside a shipping container in May.
3: The defendants in that case include four U.S. citizens, five illegal aliens, and two lawful permanent residents. Two defendants are still at large.
2: Detailing the charges.
3: Conspiracy to transport aliens resulting in death. And count two charges, aiding and abetting the transportation of aliens resulting in death.
2: Noting one migrant fell from the train car, the others were found dead inside the container in Laredo, Texas's sweltering heat.
0: Indiana Fever player Sophie Cunningham is taking a stand against men and women's sports. Caleb Castile reports.
4: Before a game against the Connecticut Sun, Sophie doubled down on her call to protect women's sports, disregarding recent backlash over her comments. When reporters tried to get her to backtrack on her comments, Sophie said, quote, "I think I said what I said. I think it's kind of common sense. I'll always believe in that. It's really important to protect children, and that's little girls who are also involved in that category." She would go on to explain that she's not a very political person, but she will always stand for her beliefs and morals. Tom Joyce of the New Boston Post had this to say about Sophie's recent comments.
5: Look, I think Sophie probably understands better than anyone the difference between men and women in sports. And let's be honest, changing your name, wearing a dress, putting on lipstick, whatever they do, that doesn't change the fact that a guy is still a guy.
4: Megan Rapinoe, a soccer player on the U.S. women's national team, went on ABC's The View to comment on men and women's sports, saying that it's wrong to exclude trans athletes because it's, quote, attacking women. However, examples of the USWNT losing 5-2 to FC Dallas under-15 boys academy team in preparation for the 2019 Women's World Cup, a World Cup which they will go on to win, suggests that the claim that there is no difference between men and women in athletic competition is false. Joyce said that if this were true, there would be no need for women's sports such as the Women's World Cup.
5: But the fact of the matter is, we know that would just be the Men's World Cup. That would be the exact same players that participated in this past World Cup, and there wouldn't be a Women's World Cup.
4: I'm Caleb Castile.
0: A new study by Italian researchers says microplastics were detected in the blood of heart attack patients. More from Vox's Tanya J. Powers.
6: Italian researchers looking at the blood samples of only 61 patients who were undergoing angiograms. They found that 51 of those people, or 84%, who suffered an active severe heart attack had detectable micro and nanoplastics in their blood. Plastic was found in 40% of the patients with chronic heart disease and 32% of those with normal coronary arteries.
0: That is all our time for now. 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
9: the Bible tells us God so loved the world, that includes Muslims, Jews, Arabs, all of us. 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Welcome to The Land and the Book on this 100th anniversary of Moody Radio's founding. I'm John Gager, looking forward to today's visit. Charlie, lots to talk about, right?
10: Oh, there is, John. 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
9: Well, as believers, there's a great need for us to share the gospel with everybody, including the Jewish people. 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
9: If you're new to The Land of the Book, this opening segment is always focused on current events from the Middle East, all happening this week. Story one, the conflict with Iran continues to dominate current events in the Middle East. What are the latest developments, and is there any hope for a quick end to the current round of fighting?
10: You know, last week we talked about how both sides were trying to press their point without crossing a line that would lead to a dramatic increase. In fact, we said one of those lines would be an Iranian attack causing American casualties. And that very thing happened last weekend. And the U.S. responded by ratcheting up the intensity of its attacks. Mediators are still trying to arrange a ceasefire. But even if one can be reached, it seems unlikely to last for any length of time. Iran continues to attack other Gulf states and Jordan, though they're still holding off, at least so far, on attacking Israel. Their attacks are causing the price of oil to rise again, putting pressure on President Trump. They're also attacking U.S. bases in these countries as a way to directly target Americans. Now, the U.S. attacks on Iran seem to have two main goals. The first is to disrupt Iran's ability to control the Strait of Hormuz. The U.S. has been attacking military positions, command centers, and coastal facilities to degrade that ability. But second, the U.S. expanded its attacks to include power stations, desalination plants, bridges, and other infrastructure. This is making it more difficult for the Islamic Revolutionary Guard Corps to maintain control over the country while trying to accomplish their other military and economic objectives. Reports have surfaced that Iran moved some of its highly enriched uranium, along with some of its advanced centrifuges, to the so-called Pickaxe Mountain facility that has never been attacked. President Trump has threatened to attack there, but it's unclear if the site can be penetrated by any current bunker-busting bombs that the U.S. might possess. And as if the war itself isn't causing enough destruction, eastern Iran is also under attack, but not by the U.S. It's actually experiencing a locust invasion that's been devastating crops and pasture land. So Iran is now struggling militarily, economically, and agriculturally. The Iranian people are hurting, but sadly, there's no indication right now that Iran's leaders are planning any kind of a change in direction.
9: Well, the current round of fighting in the Middle East goes back 3 years to when Hamas attacked Israel. But Hamas and Gaza have almost dropped out of the news because of all this other fighting. So what's been happening in Israel's struggle there?
10: Yeah, the Gaza Board of Peace unveiled its 15-point roadmap, which includes enforcing strict disarmament and oversight in Gaza. The transition is based on the principle of one authority, one law, one weapon. Only authorized, non-factional security personnel will be permitted to carry arms. All other groups, including Hamas, must cease military operation. Hamas says it supports the plan, but it's actually trying to maintain its weapons and its control. As a result, progress has been slow. Israel now controls 60% of Gaza. In fact, they're raising buildings and constructing an eastern barrier that could permanently divide the enclave. They've also implemented a plan to find and eliminate all the terrorists who took part in the October 7 attack. 1,200 were killed during the invasion. Another 1,500 have been killed so far, and 300 have been captured and are awaiting trial. Israel is also continuing to destroy the underground labyrinth of tunnels in Gaza, along with rocket launchers and weapons depots as they're uncovered. In terms of setting up a force to bring order in Gaza, well, Morocco just signed on to commit 400 troops to the Multinational Stabilization Force. They'll join with forces already pledged by Indonesia, Kazakhstan, Kosovo, and Albania. The goal is for the force to reach 20,000 soldiers and 2,000 police officers. It's not there yet, but they're making progress. The expression, I think, John, no news is good news, seems to be what applies right now in Gaza. As Hamas is disarmed or eliminated and replaced by a multinational force, it is just possible that the people of Gaza could eventually truly experience peace.
11: You're listening to The Land and the Book from Moody Radio. Our host, Dr. Charlie Dyer, noted Old Testament scholar, Middle East expert. I'm John Gager. Well, Charlie, everything old is new again. And that's certainly true with the Dead Sea Scrolls and Qumran, which continue to fascinate scholars. What are the latest reports on those scrolls, maybe on the site itself, where they were produced?
10: Well, the first report is an announcement of a new AI-powered research project designed to help uncover the origins of the Dead Sea Scrolls. The research methods will include state-of-the-art chemical, paleographical, and codicological analysis of approximately 250 samples of the scrolls in the Israel Antiquities Authority collection. Paleography is the study of ancient handwriting, and codicology is the study of the manuscripts as cultural artifacts. Now, the goal is to determine where the scrolls were manufactured and copied. The five-year study will examine the scrolls' material fingerprints, trace the sources of the raw materials used in their creation, identify production practices, and uncover any connection between these origins and other centers of scribal activity, including papyri from Egypt and the Judean desert. The massive data collected will be processed using AI tools capable of identifying complex patterns. The goal is to create an unprecedented Dead Sea Scrolls database. A second fascinating report is the publication of a book that revisits a lost Qumran discovery possibly linked to incense prepared for use in the Second Temple. The book provides a fascinating history of the discovery of hundreds of pounds of red powder in a cave in Qumran in 1992 that the excavator believed matched the composition of the incense that was used in the temple. The book's authors do a good job tracing the political and archaeological intrigue surrounding the discovery, from its initial find to its relatively recent disappearance. And the good news is that readers can access a free copy of the book. All they need to do is Google, quote, Project Qumran, and then click on the download that's there to access their free copy. The book, along with a new research project, are reminders that there is still much to uncover when it comes to Qumran. And I can say personally, that book is a fascinating read.
11: Well, researchers at Tel Aviv University developed an AI eye scan to detect anemia and assess key blood markers. How significant is this latest innovation from Amazing Israel?
10: Well, you know, anemia is one of the most prevalent medical conditions in the world, affecting up to 30% of the global population. Right now, anemia is discovered through a traditional blood test, but that requires laboratory processing, which outside the West isn't always readily available. Now, this proof-of-concept study involved 224 participants. It used a technology called video-to-vessels, which converts high-magnification video recordings of the tiny blood vessels in the eye's conjunctiva, the clear, thin membrane covering the white of the eye. The videos achieve an accuracy rate of 82.8% in detecting anemia. There was a strong correlation between the system's predictions and laboratory results. They found that the test was able to detect subtle differences among extremely thin blood vessels. Additional study needs to be done, but the researchers believe this test could eventually be developed into a compact, handheld device to serve as a first-line screening tool in clinics and other healthcare settings worldwide. For those of us with access to regular blood tests, this story is just interesting. But for the rest of the world, this could become a transformative way to identify a serious problem. And that's what we've come to expect, frankly, from Amazing Israel.
11: Thank you, Charlie. I want to circle back to our story discussing Hamas and its apparent disarmament. On the one hand, they're saying yes to the agreement, but as you've pointed out, they haven't really given up their arms. What makes us think they would, in any universe, do just that?
10: The only two things that could do that is, one, Israel is putting incredible pressure on Hamas as they identify and find individuals. They're eliminating them. The second is that this force being put together has Muslim countries that are on relatively friendly terms with Israel. So Israel has trust that they will be able to stop Hamas.
11: Well, we'll wait to see how that unfolds. Coming up here on The Land and the Book, a fascinating conversation about a ministry to Jewish people that goes all the way back to 1927. A century of Jewish ministry that's ahead here on The Land and the Book. Our website, thelandandthebook.org.
12: KCMH says thank you to Hamilton Shoe Repair. They are located at 805 Baker Street, just off the square in Mountain Home. They sell Red Wing shoes, Justin, Carolina, and Double H boots. Hamilton Shoe Repair is open from 8 to 5 Monday through Friday. They encourage you with Psalm 40. The Lord lifted me out of the pit of despair, out of the mud and the mire. He set my feet on solid ground and steadied me as I walked along.
13: Hello. 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

0: Here at The Land and the Book, we make no secret of our love for the people of the Middle East. When the Bible says God so loved the world, that includes Muslims, Jews, Arabs, all of us. And America has always welcomed people from around the globe. Well, we're about to share a great story that goes all the way back to 1927. Before we do that, let's pause for a personal idea on reaching the Jewish people in our context, in our day. When you're talking with a Jewish friend about Jesus, asking good questions is always more effective than giving long explanations. How is that so? Let's ask Roy Schwartz with Chosen People Ministries.
1: Well, Jesus, when he was questioned, always responded with a question. And that's a rabbinical way. And you can say, just like the rabbis, I'm going to ask you questions.
0: Okay.
1: So when they respond to you, let me ask you a question.
0: Yeah.
1: Then you can hear what is the heart of the issue. You need to understand what it is that's under their skin that irritates them about Jesus and about the new covenant.
0: But we're never going to understand that if we're not truly listening, right?
1: Correct. In order to find out where they're at, we have to listen very carefully. And then the Holy Spirit will lead us into how to respond.
0: Yeah.
1: And what's on their mind, what's on their heart. Where are they thinking when it comes to Jesus? They don't think about spiritual things. They don't think about the things of God normally. But when you get to Jesus, that certainly creates a reaction. And then listening to see what might the Spirit of God give you to show how this links together.
0: Always a pleasure to talk with Roy Schwartz of Chosen People Ministries on The Land and the Book. The year was 1927. Moody Radio had been on the air for a little more than a year. Innovative programming was already reaching out to Scandinavian and German listeners, and then came the idea to broadcast content for Jewish listeners. What happened next? Well, you'll find out as you join us now for The Land and the Book. Welcome. I'm John Gager, joined in the studio today by a couple of fabulous historians. Kevin Mungens is a Chicago-based writer and editor, a longtime church musician. He researches and writes about gospel music, early recordings, and radio. Phil Shepherd served as Moody Radio's national operations manager before retiring in 2020. He hasn't really retired, though. He has more historic recordings on his collection of hard drives than you could ever dream of. Together, Phil and Kevin have put together a fabulous book called This is Moody Radio, 100 Years of Proclaiming the Gospel. Boy, we are so glad to have you guys both in the studio today. Thank you for coming.
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3: Thank you so much.
0: All right, Phil, give us a bit of context here. Radio stations today are very narrow. They're niche-oriented with their programming. Typically, they play one style of music, that sort of thing. But back in the late 20s, things were different. Describe how this led to targeting various languages all on one station.
3: Well, back in 1926, when WMBI went on the air, they were the only radio station, only Christian radio station in the area. And listeners had never experienced religious activity beyond going to church. And it was coming to them, into their homes. But they understood that Chicago was a melting pot.
0: Yeah.
3: And so there are very many different language groups. And one of them were the Hebrew-speaking people.
0: Kevin, describe the ethnic communities that had a major presence in Chicago a century ago.
4: Everybody from anywhere was in Chicago. And it was a fascinating time that D.L. Moody himself caught on to very quickly. His ministry was a great outreach to anybody who wanted to come to his church and hear the gospel. In fact, as early as 1896, when Moody Publishers had only been 2 years old, they were publishing books in foreign languages, a dozen different languages. And as soon as radio started, of course, they had to do the same thing.
0: Well, any guess as to what some of the factors might have been that helped Moody Radio leadership decide, hey, we need some programming targeting Jewish people? What might have gone into their minds?
3: Well, the fact of the prevalence of people, the Hebrew language, quickly followed by Scandinavian, which was Swedish, German, Spanish, Italian, Dutch, Romanian, Greek, French, Lithuanian, Bohemian, Russian, Hungarian, Polish, and Albanian, all on WMBI.
0: Wow.
3: Unique programs.
0: Yeah. Well, I understand that Reverend Solomon Birnbaum was the speaker for this Jewish-focused programming. What do we know about him, if anything?
4: Moody had just hired him to teach on the faculty here. They had an early Jewish studies program where they wanted to make sure Moody students could understand more about Israel, more about Jewish people, more about the Holy Land itself. So they hired Solomon Birnbaum to be their faculty member. And as soon as he came, they also thought, I wonder if he could be on the radio.
0: I guess their answer was yes, because he certainly did proceed. We're talking with historians Kevin Mungins and Phil Shepard today on The Land and the Book. What do we know, if anything, about the content of this outreach? What was the programming like? Phil, any idea?
3: You know, I have from a 1928 document. It was the dedication ceremony of the new location in Addison, Illinois. And Mr. Birnbaum said this. He said, "I am glad for this opportunity to speak to you, my Jewish brethren, to extend to you my most hearty greetings. Shalom Aleichem. Peace be to you. May the God of our fathers, the God of peace, grant unto you and unto our brethren of the house of Israel, the whole world over, the blessings of peace through the Sar Shalom, the Prince of Peace." Those are his words from 1928.
0: I love it. Very, very bold, very gospel-centered. The Messiah himself being referenced in those words. Lovely. Well, again, we're reaching back a century ago, but I have to ask, what do we know about the impact this ministry could or did have in the Chicago area Jewish communities?
3: I would say the impact was significant. We know just because of the fact that they kept track of listener letters from 1929 on, and they put programs on and took programs off based upon the feedback of the listeners. The reality is all of these languages were on WMBI, and until May of 1940 and World War II, unfortunately, caused a cessation of all foreign languages on WMBI.
0: Yeah, and that was a decision based on security concerns at the time, correct?
3: Exactly. When World War II broke out, they put two armed officers in the studios at WMBI, and all of the men out at the transmitter site in Addison were deputized as deputy sheriffs and carried sidearms. So it was a different time.
0: For sure. In the studio today on The Land and the Book, Kevin Mungins and Phil Shepard, who've put together the Moody Publishers book, This is Moody Radio, 100 Years of Proclaiming the Gospel. It's loaded with pictures. It is a fascinating, fascinating tour through this 100-year journey. What factors do you think still exist that maybe makes a small part of either of you wish we still did targeted programming like this?
4: It's very hard, even today, for a person to hear the gospel in their own language. And we have such a wonderful, vibrant ministry. Our goal is to present the gospel to every person, every language, every culture. But people want to hear the gospel in their own heart language. And that is still a challenge.
3: Exactly. That's where they're going to receive it, if it's in their heart language.
0: Yeah. And yet, again, radio has changed so much. It's so niche-oriented. That kind of presents a problem.
3: Well, when you had one channel covering the entire region here, you had to divide it up.
0: Yeah.
3: The word fragmented audience was not even a vocabulary in those days.
0: It was just an audience.
3: Yeah, you just did it all. And others cheered on the fact that they got to hear it in their language as well. And can you imagine going for 32 years before there was an additional station? I mean, they had to deal with the one station. They did add FM in Chicago back in the early 1940s, but due to a lack of listenership, they took it off 9 years later. But, yeah, it was a challenge, but programming it, but trying to reach all the people.
0: Yeah.
3: The first song sung on WMBI in 1926 on the evening of July 28th was a song called "I Want You to Know Him." Mm. The station started off 100 years ago with the desire for people to know Jesus Christ.
0: And I'm so glad that the "you" in that intent included Jewish people as well from
3: yes,
0: the very beginning.
3: Exactly.
0: Yeah. You know, there has to have been a correlation between the Jewish studies major at Moody and the Jewish language programming that was made available on Moody Radio. And that continues to this day. We have a strong partnership on Moody Radio with the efforts that are being done in the name of Jewish outreach today. So I celebrate that. I don't know how you guys feel.
3: Well, I think of Michael Rydelnik right now in his efforts on the Open Line program on Saturday mornings on many stations. And one of his sponsors is, of course, a Jewish ministry. I've just always appreciated that. For many years, Professor Louis Goldberg was on the air. And
0: yeah,
3: he was the director of Jewish ministries here at the Moody Bible Institute. And he was on Radio School of the Bible, teaching Jewish studies. We have photographs. He's in the book,
0: yeah,
3: the new book, a picture of him in a question and answer format. So I think that the thread of Jewish ministries on WMBI, it goes all the way back to 1928.
0: Kevin, what would you add?
4: Isn't it interesting that everybody is interested in Israel? And as we look at today's newspaper headlines and see what a hot topic that is, the same was true back in 1926 when the station started. In fact, right away, as soon as they had the Yiddish broadcasts, people started asking questions about Israel and how it related to the Israel of the Bible. We started a program in 1927 that was called Little Trips in Bible Lands.
2: Really?
4: That sounds a lot like what today's program is. Listen to this from the Moody Monthly in 1927 and ask yourself, doesn't this sound like the land in the book today?
2: Yeah, go for it.
4: Here's what it is. Each Saturday morning, Mr. Loveless, the program director and chief announcer, is conducting little tours in Bible lands. The trips thus far have included Jerusalem, Joppa, Bethlehem, Golgotha, Jericho, and Jordan. These periods are conducted with the thought in mind that many friends who have time and time again read the names of the cities and the countries mentioned in scriptures will appreciate an opportunity to learn of some of the incidents and environment which characterize these places in modern days. A hearty response has been received so far to this feature. That was 1927.
2: Wow. I mean, they were doing virtual tours of Israel before there was virtual anything.
5: And you thought you guys were original. Oh, can I read one more thing
2: that
5: Mr. Birnbaum said in 1928? He says, I trust that under the blessing of God, this effort reaching the Jewish people may be used as one of the many ways to bring about a closer and more cordial understanding between the Jew and the Christian, and especially as a means of becoming more closely acquainted with him who is the brother and savior of all men. I mean those who welcome him in their hearts.
2: Mm, I love that. A closer and more cordial understanding.
5: That was the goal in 1928.
2: Yeah. And we've never strayed from that. And
5: no.
2: The ministry continues today in the form of the land and the book, but we do have that history, and we're not the first. Kevin, I'm so glad you pointed that out. Any other thoughts about Jewish ministry on Moody Radio that is important to you guys?
5: I believe that it's important for us to understand how special the Jewish people are. And there's just these currents right now in our culture and around the world. And we need to go back to the Bible and understand how God feels about the Jewish people.
2: Yeah.
5: And by having the land in the book, we get that perspective. We get God's perspective of his heart for the Jewish people. And we need to have God's heart.
2: You know, I'm so glad you brought that point up, because anti-Semitism, Kevin, is just on the rise in every corner of this globe. And it's just shocking to see the heights to which it climbs, even in America. And I think that's why it's so important that we continue doing what we're doing.
4: I would say anti-Semitism and the big ideas behind anti-Semitism, there are so many thoughts and attitudes that are essentially anti-Jewish and anti-Israel. And immediately people claim, oh, but we're not anti-Semitic.
2: Yeah.
4: And yet that's what it is.
2: Absolutely.
4: We need to be more aware of what the Bible says about Israel and the Jewish people being God's chosen people. That'll go a long way toward us understanding what our thoughts and attitudes should be today.
2: What a conversation this has been. I don't want it to end, though, without just broadening out for just a minute for those who want to dig deeper into the history of Moody Radio and this terrific resource you've put together. This is Moody Radio, 100 years of proclaiming the gospel. I'll give you each 15 seconds, all right? What is your favorite part of this book, and why should listeners care?
5: I would say my favorite part is to realize what a companion Moody Radio has been to people for 100 years. People need answers. They need answers from the Bible, but they need to hear it from a friendly voice, a companion. And that's what Moody Radio is, a companion.
2: Kevin, what was
4: I love a lot of parts of this book, but the parts that I love the most are about music and musicians. Think of all of the music and musicians that have been featured on Moody Radio for 100 years. It's like a 100-year history of Christian music that, again, encourages people in their Christian walk to follow Jesus more faithfully.
2: Well, you guys are awesome, and this has been a great conversation. Check out the book. It is anything but dry and dusty. It is fabulous. Little anecdotes, factoids, things you wouldn't know, photos just richly splashed across every page. This is Moody Radio from Moody Publishers. A link at our website, thelandandthebook.org. We love you guys. Thanks for stopping by.
4: Thanks so much.
5: Thanks, John.
2: Coming up, questions and answers here on The Land and the Book.
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7: What if your calling took you places you never expected? Hi, I'm Mark Gothier with Crew and Making Your Life Count. John Schlitt of Petra says when God is leading, every stage becomes part of a bigger story.
6: God has a plan, and wherever he puts us, it's exciting. 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It's fun, but what's even more exciting is we walk on stage and we realize God's got a plan for this night. And I just praise God that we have this opportunity.
7: From early challenges to global impact, John knew it was God's plan. And over time, he watched that calling turn into an incredible journey of sharing something eternal through music. 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
8: I'm Ruth Kramer with Mission Network News. Renewed strikes between the United States and Iran this month have increasingly complex domino effects. Lana Silk with Transform Iran believes it would be bad if the U.S. backs down right now because it would give the Iranian regime time to regroup, tighten control over its people, and eventually strike at the West. She calls for prayer for wisdom for Western leaders and pray, too, for the spiritual and physical well-being of the Iranian people in this time of suffering. Next, Indonesian believers want you to know that their country isn't defined by persecution alone. Faithful churches and vibrant ministries continue sharing the gospel with hope. Patrick Anthony with FMI says believers serve in both hostile and peaceful communities across the country. He says partners use traditional Wayang Kulit shadow puppet shows to share the gospel. When persecution comes, they rely on God's wisdom to respond. Pray for creative outreach, faithful believers, and resources to equip church leaders. Mission Network News, a service of One Way Ministries. I'm Ruth Kramer.
2: One of the things that God seems to be impressing upon me as I open the Word every day is that there's treasure in that book, not just words, or verses, or chapters, but treasure. And as you know, treasure sometimes takes some hunting, some working with to truly uncover. And along the way, we get puzzled, don't we? I sure do. Hi, I'm John Gager, by the way. This is The Land and the Book. The guy helping us find some of that treasure, unpack some of it, is Dr. Gerald Peterman, who answers your questions faithfully as you email us at thelandandthebook@moody.edu. And Dr. Peterman, am I overstating things? I do believe there's treasure in the Word.
9: Oh, yes. Riches. Read Psalm 119 over and over and over. The psalmist talks about how God's Word is just chock full of riches.
2: Yeah. Well, before we get to our questions today that have come to the minds of some of our listeners, just a quick thought for you. As believers, there's a great need for us to share the gospel with Jewish people. In fact, many listeners faithfully pray and partner with ministries that are doing just that. But what if you could personally take part in bringing the gospel to Jewish people? Well, our friends at Life and Messiah would love the opportunity for you to get involved in Jewish ministry. And they regularly organize outreach teams to Brooklyn, New York, South Florida, even to Israel outside of times of conflict. 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That's lifeinmessiah.org. All right, to today's questions, starting with Nancy. She says, at what point were synagogues built in Israel? We read at the end of the Old Testament, people were rebuilding the temple in Jerusalem after their return, and Jesus taught in various synagogues. So what's the timing on all this?
9: Well, it's a great question, but it's hard to know with precision. So let's go way back. First, somewhere around 721 BC, the Assyrians come in, and they take away a whole bunch of people from northern Israel. And then over a century later, 587, the Babylonians come in, and they basically take over the southern kingdom and take them into exile. Many of those people never come back. Even after they're allowed, and under Nehemiah, they come back and start rebuilding, many never come back. They're dispersed. They're dispersed into northern Africa, into Europe, into Asia Minor. But they're craving a place to get together and to hear God's word. So I'm thinking something like from around late 6th century B.C.
2: Mm-hmm.
9: Synagogues are being created all over the world. The oldest one we know of from inscriptional evidence is 3rd century B.C. in Egypt, right?
2: Wow.
9: So to find dozens, even hundreds of synagogues in the first century is not surprising. People were craving fellowship in God's word.
2: Okay. Eric says, I have a friend who suggests certain chapters or even certain books in the Bible should be read by every Christian before they spend much time reading the rest of the Bible. You agree or disagree? He says Romans 8, Romans 5 are examples of this. Are there any other chapters or even books that you think we need to know well before we start reading the rest of the Bible?
9: Well, I think Eric's friend is right that Romans 5 and Romans 8, wow, those are mountaintop verses. They are really, really important. But how do we recognize these chapters as so fundamental, so very important? We recognize it because we read the rest of Scripture, because we see what's in the Old Testament, because we see what our Lord Jesus has done. So I do think, yes, some chapters are richer, perhaps, but you have to read them in the context of all of Scripture to see how great they are. So I'm going to give some answers, but when I give these answers, I never want people to think, just read these verses and that's all you need.
2: Yeah.
9: Okay. I always want to say, read all 66 books. So besides all 66 books, here's what I think. I think all of Genesis is vital. You've got to read the Ten Commandments from Exodus 20. You've got to read 2 Samuel 7 and the promises made to David and his kingdom. You've got to read Psalm 22, my God, why have you forsaken me? You've got to read Psalm 110 that talks about the Messiah. You've got to read Isaiah 53 about the suffering Messiah. You've got to read Jeremiah 31 that talks about the new covenant, the only place in the Old Testament that mentions the new covenant. And of course, you've got to read the Gospel of John. It's just like one of my favorites. And then you get into the New Testament, I think 1 Corinthians 13. And the love chapter, just got to be on your list.
2: Yeah.
9: And I think Philippians 2, because of the Christ hymn in it, that's got to be on your list. And then Revelation 21 and 22, and the new heaven and the new earth and the joy there, I think we must include it. And say it again, read all 66 books.
2: That's good stuff. I would add the book of 1 John. I think that has just a sort of a mini library of theology and unreal.
9: Well, John, you're absolutely right. I'm giving an answer to this question, and it's like, what do I cut out?
2: No, how do you?
9: Because it's all so very, very good, yes.
2: This is The Land and the Book from Moody Radio. Maybe you've got a question. You can send that easily to thelandandthebook@moody.edu. Dr. Gerald Peterman of the Moody Bible Institute faculty will give that careful attention. Give him a few days, and he'll email you back. thelandandthebook@moody.edu. Okay, you just mentioned Psalm 22, in which Jesus says, my God, why have you forsaken me?
9: Right.
2: This is the only time, Bill points out, where Jesus addresses his Father as God. At least that's his claim. So, you know, we think of the other names of God, Yahweh, Jehovah, Elohim. When he died on the cross, what name was he using?
9: There are indeed different names for God, as Bill says, and he gives us two from the Hebrew of the Old Testament. One of them is Yahweh, and this is often incorrectly pronounced as Jehovah. And the other one is El. Maybe you've heard of El Shaddai, God Almighty, where El is just a basic name for God, but mostly El appears in the plural in the Old Testament, therefore the term Elohim. But this term Elohim could even be used about Chemosh, the god of the Moabites. In other words, Elohim is not just a label for the only God who exists. But let's get back to the verse that Bill's referring to. Matthew 27:46. Eli, Eli, lema sabachthani, Jesus says. That is, he's using that Hebrew word El, pronouncing it here, El, right? He's using that Hebrew word El, that typical Hebrew word that just means God. And his suffix, Eli, just means my God. He's quoting it straight from
2: Psalm 22.
9: Psalm 22.
2: Well, Dan wants to know, at what age did Jesus understand that he was God in the flesh? He says, my best guess is it was by the time he was 12, when he was in the temple listening to the teachers and asking questions. What do you think?
9: I think Dan is right on with his best guess. This is the only passage in Scripture that's going to refer to this. We're talking about Luke 2:49.
10: Mary and Joseph have gone to Jerusalem. They were there for a festival. They're on their way back. They realize that Jesus is not in the caravan with them. They go looking for him. And so Mary and Joseph find Jesus in the temple, and he says to them, "Why are you looking for me? Did you not know that I must be in my Father's house?" So I think this response makes it really clear by the time he's 12, or maybe even before the time he's 12, our Lord knows his unique relationship with his Father and that he is the Son incarnate, or incarnate God.
2: It's the Land and the Book from

0: Matthew 19. And then what does Jesus do? He quotes Genesis 1 and 2. He made them male and female. And he said, the man shall leave father and mother and join to his wife. The two shall become one flesh. That is, he's presupposing two literal individuals from the text of Genesis. So if Jesus believed it, I think we should believe it. And then secondly, Paul refers to Adam several times, I mean, using not just a man, but Adam. And one of those is very important. It's Romans 5. What does Romans 5 say? I'm going to drop into verse 12. Therefore, just as sin came into the world through one man and death through sin, so death spread to all men because all sinned. For indeed, sin was in the world before the law was given, but sin is not counted where there is no law. Yet death reigned from Adam to Moses, even over those whose sinning was not like the transgression of Adam. So I think if Jesus and Paul are taking Adam to be a literal figure, we should take Adam to be a literal figure. And let's not forget Eve. That is, this is the first marriage, and it's pictured for us quite clearly by our Lord's words.
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3: Keep Christ most high. 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
5: The image of God.
4: Mankind.
5: All mankind.
4: Was created.
5: Was given a choice.
4: A personal choice.
5: We sinned.
4: Mankind sinned.
5: We broke God's law.
4: We missed the mark.
5: We failed.
4: Because God is God.
5: And we bear his image.
4: God.
5: The God of the universe.
4: Sent his Son.
5: Not to condemn.
4: Not to destroy.
5: But to be condemned.
4: To be destroyed.
5: And in that destruction.
4: That we deserve.
5: Jesus brought new life.
4: New hope.
5: New forgiveness.
4: And new promise.
5: Better than we expected.
4: Jesus didn't come for just one man.
5: He came for all.
4: And all must choose.
5: To accept.
4: Or reject.
5: His love gift.
4: His second chance at real life.
5: His forgiveness.
4: We read his words.
5: Words filled with hope.
4: To give life.
5: Not condemnation.
4: To those who follow him.
5: From the first page.
4: To the very last word.
5: His words.
4: It's God's plan.
5: For your good. KCMH.
1: When was the last time you spent any time in a desert of any kind? Welcome back to The Land and the Book. It's segment four, a favorite for many, Charlie Dyer's devotional. Charlie, I understand that Moses' encounter with God was at the back side of the desert. What are we talking about here, and what is its significance with regard to your devotional?
6: It's a colorful expression, John. I think I'm going to save what it means till we get into the devotional itself.
1: And we'll get there after we pause for this Holy Land experience. Listen.

0: I'd like to just share a couple of things that really impacted me on my visit to Israel with Charlie Dyer. One was the Tel Aviv airport. Everyone was so helpful, so amiable. They smiled. They couldn't do enough to help us get through. And that was the entrance, the introduction to Israel. And then on the tour, there were two places. One was the Temple Magdala, where Jesus actually taught. That was a potent place. Felt the Holy Spirit there. And then at the Wailing Wall, it blessed me to see their women's section and a men's section. And in the women's section, the young girls were praying from the Talmud, and the young women, as well as the older. And they were all passionately pouring out their hearts before God. It was an incredible experience.
1: These are great testimonies from folks who've traveled to Israel and share their insights with you and me. But Charlie, the time is yours now for today's devotional.
2: Thanks, John. Well, every so often, life provides us with one of those so-called Kodak moments, those times when the scene in front of us captures a majestic or poignant or funny story. One of my personal Kodak moments came at St. Catherine's Monastery in the Sinai Peninsula. At the foot of Jebel Musa, the traditional Mount Sinai, we went into the monastery enclosure for a tour, and the guide pointed out the original burning bush. And I guess I can confirm the Bible's account, because the bush he showed us was green and lush. It hadn't been consumed. But as the guide talked about the bush, I glanced around and noticed the fire extinguisher sitting just below it. I guess the local fire marshal wanted to be prepared, you know, just in case the bush ever started burning again. But we don't know if Jebel Musa is actually Mount Sinai, and the bush I saw was definitely not the one seen by Moses. But that location is an amazing place to remember Moses' encounter with God. It fits the description of where Moses was tending his father-in-law's flock, on the back side of the desert. Imagine that scene. The area was absolutely himself. The only sound was the unceasing bleating of the sheep and goats. He was constantly scanning the landscape, looking for wayward sheep or mirage, a trick of nature he'd seen before. But as he moved closer, he realized this was no mirage. It was a bush fully engulfed in flame. But instead of collapsing into a pile of charred embers, this bush remained leafy green, not consumed by the blaze. On fire, yet not destroyed. And that's when God announced his presence to Moses. We know the story well. And for that reason, we often hurry through the passage on our way to Moses' encounter with Pharaoh and the 10 plagues of Egypt. But today, let's linger near this burning bush to listen more closely to the conversation. As God called out to Moses and announced his plans to this 80-year-old shepherd, Moses suddenly felt very uneasy. He'd long ago ceased being that brash prince who murdered an Egyptian for beating an Israelite slave. The intervening 40 years of isolation and solitude had undermined his self-confidence, transforming that headstrong prince into a rough-hewn shepherd, more at home in a sheep pen than a palace, more conversant with flocks than Pharaoh. And that's when Moses started offering his excuses, his 5 reasons for not wanting to follow God's command. And each of his reasons can still resonate with God's people today. Moses' first excuse was grounded in his own personal sense of inadequacy. Who am I that I should go to Pharaoh and that I should bring the sons of Israel out of Egypt? After 40 years of exile and loneliness, he felt his time had come and gone. He remembered enough about the court of Pharaoh to realize a sun-darkened shepherd would be despised by Egypt's leadership. And even if he could get Pharaoh to let the Israelites go, why would anyone follow him? God responded by reminding Moses, "I will be with you." Moses might be inadequate in and of himself, but he wouldn't be heading to Egypt alone. God promised to travel with him and to provide everything Moses needed. Sounds good, but Moses had another objection. If the first question was, "Who am I?" the second was, "Who are you?" "Okay, Lord, suppose I do what you want. Then what happens when they ask me, 'Who is this God who sent you?'" God responded by giving Moses his covenant-keeping name and told him to share that with Israel. He is the eternally self-existent one, the one who always was and always will be, the one who could keep his promises because he's the same yesterday, today, and forever. Moses used this opportunity to introduce them to me. But Moses hadn't yet run out of excuses. He voiced his third objection at the beginning of chapter 4. What if they do not believe me or listen? This objection seemed to rise out of a sense of insecurity on Moses' part. He needed a security blanket, something he could hold on to for support if the going got rough. God gave Moses not one, but two such supports. First, he told Moses to throw down his staff, and it became a snake. He then instructed Moses to place his hand inside his robe. When he brought it back out, it was leprous. And by repeating the act again, he could change his hand back to normal. Now, I find it fascinating that neither proof was ever needed to convince the Israelites. And Moses only turned his rod into a snake when confronting Pharaoh. So it almost seems like the signs were given to encourage Moses, not the children of Israel. Moses still had a few bullets left in his revolver, so he fired off his next objection. I've never been eloquent. We might rephrase this objection a little differently today. What if I choke? When the pressure comes, I might just freeze up and blow it, like I did 40 years ago. God's answer was again so appropriate. I'll provide someone to help you, Moses, your own brother Aaron. Someone Moses knew, someone he could trust, and as it turned out, someone he didn't need. Did you ever notice that once he got started, Moses was more than able to hold his own against Pharaoh and the children of Israel? Aaron was the safety net God gave to get Moses on the high wire, but the net was never needed. The real issue was ultimately one of trust, and Moses needed to learn how to trust God. Moses had genuine concerns, and God provided gracious answers. But finally, Moses got to the heart of the matter. He simply didn't want to obey. He eventually shot off the last bullet in his gun. Lord, please send someone else to do it. That was insubordination. Everything else had just been an excuse. Lord, I just don't want to do it. And this is the only time in the passage when God got angry at Moses. So what lessons can we carry with us down from Mount Sinai? I'd like to suggest two. First, we all struggle with fears and doubts in our walk of faith. And when they arise in your life, remember Moses. He also struggled, and God graciously provided the help he needed. You know, God's the same yesterday, today, and forever. And that means the grace he extended to Moses is also available to you. But second, remember that there is one attitude God doesn't tolerate, insubordination. It's okay to tell God you're afraid, but it's not okay to put your hands on your hips and refuse to obey. And Moses learned all that at the burning bush.
1: 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And maybe you'd like to hear it again. 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As always, a full day. I want to say thanks to our host, Charlie Dyer, our producer, Dan Anderson. I'm John Gager. The Land and the Book is a production of Moody Radio and a ministry of Moody Bible Institute. Have a great day.
3: 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He cares that you trust Him. He cares that you believe in Him even before you see the amazing things He can do. 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
8: American Family News. I'm Robert Thornton. President Donald Trump took questions in the Oval Office today in an event on American nuclear innovation. A big topic was Iran.
9: I think they're getting more and more serious as the days go by, for maybe the obvious reason. Look, there are two ways. I consider that the smarter way, but the other is probably the easier way, doing what we're doing. And we can take that to a much higher level if we want to. You know, we're prepared to do that, as you know. We're locked and loaded. We're locked and loaded and ready to go, but we're talking to them.
8: The president reportedly told Axios yesterday that he's considering a massive attack on Iran that's bigger than ever before, adding that he had not yet reached a decision, but Israel would join in 2 minutes if he asked them. Israeli Prime Minister Benjamin Netanyahu will travel to Washington, D.C. next week to meet with President Trump and attend the memorial service of late Senator Lindsey Graham. His office announced today. Graham's communications director said last week that the late senator's life and legacy will be celebrated on Tuesday, July 28th in Washington, D.C., and on Wednesday, July 29th in Columbia and Pickens County, South Carolina. A teenager has pleaded guilty to all 55 counts, including murder in a shooting nearly 2 years ago at Appalachee High School in Georgia that killed two students and two teachers. The 16-year-old entered the plea today without having reached a deal with prosecutors. The September 4th, 2024 shooting left others wounded at the school of 1,900 students about 45 miles northeast of Atlanta. A federal indictment for a deadly human smuggling operation in South Texas. Here's Fox's Kristen Goodwin.
10: U.S. Attorney Justin Simmons revealing 11 people were indicted in connection with a human smuggling operation that led to seven migrants, including a 14-year-old child, dying while traveling inside a shipping container in May.
11: The defendants in that case include four U.S. citizens, five illegal aliens, and two lawful permanent residents. Two defendants are still at large.
10: Detailing the charges.
11: Conspiracy to transport aliens resulting in death, and count two charges, aiding and abetting the transportation of aliens resulting in death.
10: Noting one migrant fell from the train car, the others were found dead inside the container in Laredo, Texas's sweltering heat.
8: Indiana Fever player Sophie Cunningham is taking a stand against men and women's sports. Caleb Castile reports.
12: Before a game against the Connecticut Sun, Sophie doubled down on her call to protect women's sports, disregarding recent backlash over her comments. When reporters tried to get her to backtrack on her comments, Sophie said, quote, "I think I said what I said. I think it's kind of common sense. I'll always believe in that. It's really important to protect children, and that's little girls who are also involved in that category." She would go on to explain that she's not a very political person, but she will always stand for her beliefs and morals. Tom Joyce of the New Boston Post had this to say about Sophie's recent comments.
13: Look, I think Sophie probably understands better than anyone the difference between men and women in sports. And let's be honest, changing your name, wearing a dress, putting on lipstick, whatever they do, that doesn't change the fact that a guy is still a guy.
12: Megan Rapinoe, a soccer player on the U.S. women's national team, went on ABC's The View to comment on men and women's sports, saying that it's wrong to exclude trans athletes because it's, quote, attacking women. However, examples of the USWNT losing 5-2 to FC Dallas under-15 boys academy team in preparation for the 2019 Women's World Cup, a World Cup which they will go on to win, suggest that the claim that there is no difference between men and women in athletic competition is false. Joyce said that if this were true, there would be no need for women's sports such as the Women's World Cup.
13: But the fact of the matter is, we know that would just be the Men's World Cup. That would be the exact same players that participated in this past World Cup, and there wouldn't be a Women's World Cup.
12: I'm Caleb Castile.
8: A new study by Italian researchers says microplastics were detected in the blood of heart attack patients. More from Vox's Tanya J. Powers.
14: Italian researchers looking at the blood samples of only 61 patients who were undergoing angiograms. They found that 51 of those people, or 84%, who suffered an active severe heart attack had detectable micro and nanoplastics in their blood. Plastic was found in 40% of the patients with chronic heart disease and 32% of those with normal coronary arteries.
8: That is all our time for now. You